0: Running at a dead run is not something you see unless it's in this movie or an old cowboy movie where they're chasing the stagecoach and trying to hold them up.
1: Among them, the nuances of this film I love. The writer-director is pulling in different motifs that suggest wider-ranging themes. But one of them is a sympathy for the monster. How do you do that?

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1: You're listening to World Cafe. Raina Duras with you, with correspondent John Morrison coming by in just a bit to talk about sampling genius DJ Shadow, which got me thinking about other artists who are masters at putting together samples. And one of the groups that immediately came to mind for me was The Avalanches. It's one of my favorites of theirs. It's Frontier Psychiatrist.
2: Is Dexter ill? Is Dexter ill? Is Dexter ill today?
3: Mr. Kirk, Dexter's in school.
4: I'm afraid he's not, Miss Fishmore. Dexter's trilogy problem is way out of hand. The Baltimore County School Board have decided to expel Dexter from the entire public school system.
3: Well, Mr. Kirk, I'm as upset as you to learn Dexter's 2 and 3. But surely expulsion is not the answer.
4: I'm afraid expulsion is the only answer. It is the opinion of the entire staff that Dexter is criminally insane.

0: That boy needs therapy.
1: Psychosomatic.
0: That boy needs therapy.
1: Purely psychosomatic.
0: That boy needs therapy.
1: Lying down on the couch.
2: Well, what does that mean?
1: You're a nut. You're crazy in the coconut.
2: What does that mean?
0: That boy needs therapy.
2: I'm gonna kill you.
0: That boy needs therapy.
2: Brannigazoo, let's have it, you. How about I count three?
0: That boy needs therapy.
3: He was white as a sheet.
4: And he also made false teeth.

0: Avalanche is above, business continues below.
1: Did I ever tell you the story about
2: cowboys and
3: midgets
2: and
3: the Indians
4: and what frontiers of Kyle?
5: I felt strangely hypnotized.
6: I was in another world, the world of
7: 20,000 girls
8: and Bill and rectangles.
9: Two and optometrists.
10: A man with a golden eyeball.
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14: the violin.

0: psychosomatic. That boy needs therapy.
1: Purely psychosomatic.
0: That boy needs therapy.
1: Lying down on the couch.
2: What does that mean?
1: You're a nut. You're crazy in the coconut.
2: What does that mean?
0: That boy needs therapy.
2: I'm gonna kill you.
0: That boy needs therapy.
2: Brannigazoo, let's have a tune. I wanna count three.
0: That boy needs therapy.
3: He was white as a sheep.
4: And he also made false teeth.

0: Can you think of anything that talks other than a person?
1: A bird?
2: Yeah.
0: Sometimes a parrot talks.

0: That is new. The Womack Sisters, If I Let You. The Culture Corner with John Morrison coming up in just a minute here on World Cafe.
1: Hello, I'm Georges Collinet. 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Next time on Afropop Worldwide from PRX. 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
0: This is World Cafe. I'm Raina Duras, joined by John Morrison. John Morrison is a writer, podcast host, and the host of Culture Cypher Radio on WXPN in Philadelphia, where we make World Cafe. Every month he joins me for the Culture Corner. It's always a pleasure to have you here, John. How are you?
3: I'm good.
0: Good. What are we going to listen to today?
3: Okay, so today I want to talk about a record that is very close to my heart as a DJ, as a sampling artist. It's an instrumental hip-hop record. It's Introducing from 1996 by DJ Shadow.
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6: Guess who's coming? Guess who's coming? Guess who's coming?
7: DJ Shadow.
8: Back again.
7: Who is he? Just your favorite DJ.
0: You said this album from DJ Shadow is close to your heart. Take us back to 1996 when you first heard this album. What did you think of it? What made it so special for you?
3: Yeah, so I was in high school when this record came out way back in 1996. And first impressions, I remember being blown away by the depth and complexity of this record. Everything that you hear, with the exception of like one small vocal, but everything that you hear is a sample, right? So drums, hi-hats, kick, snare, you know, every keyboard part, every string, you know, every vocal harmony. It's a collage of, you know, it estimated hundreds and hundreds of records. And people had done that before in a way, you know what I mean? Like every hip-hop record just about up to that point was produced in kind of the same way. But the way he pulled all of this together, the fluidity of the arrangements, you have like time signature changes and like big soft sections with like orchestral parts, but then, you know, like real funky, like heavy parts. So I was 16 years old, and as like a young beat maker and like wannabe like bedroom DJ, hearing this, it just blew me away. I was like, yo, how did this dude make this? And it made me want to investigate sound more, you know, knowing that, you know, he was kind of doing the same thing that I was doing, but like a world away, and like the technical skill required to do this. Yeah, it just made me want to dig into sound and records like even more.
0: I always love when you paint the picture of little John listening to records in his
3: For
0: room.
3: Sure.
0: It's so cute.
3: Yeah.
0: Tell me about Building Steam with a Grain of Salt, what we're going to hear.
3: Yeah, Building Steam is the first like song that you hear on Introducing, other than the intro that you hear like the very beginning. But it's a beautiful, like dark, melancholy song. It has that iconic piano melody, but then like the big, like dramatic chords. But then he puts, he programs a drum solo in the middle of the song, which 30 years later, I'm still not 100% sure how he did that. You know what I mean? And I've been programming drum machines since I was like 10.
0: Why is it so complicated? What's so weird about it?
3: So from what I understand, he's been doing like, for like the 30th anniversary, he's been doing like Instagram reels where he pulls out like the original machine, the MPC 3000 that he used to make this. And he's been going through like the samples and stuff. And it, from what I can tell, he chopped up the drums, but then It's like not even like a full kick, a full snare. He's chopping like the sound in between the hits being played. But then he, and this is speculation based on what I hear and what I saw, you know, through like his Instagram reels and stuff. It feels like he's, like reprogramming all of these little like incremental, you know, instances of sound. You know what I mean?
0: That
3: it's
0: is so
3: not
0: cool.
3: Just like boom, pow. It's just like these little like micro chops that he's just like rearranging, and he programs them into a drum solo, and it's just wild. It's like, yo, like how did you do this? How did you have the patience to sit and do this? Sitting and playing drums is, you know, it's like it's different. Like
0: it's
3: you
0: very
3: just
0: different.
3: Sit, yeah, you just sit and play something, but to spend hours meticulously chopping up a drum break from a record. And then to rearrange it into something else, that's no easy task. Like nothing on this record was simple.
0: Yeah.
3: You know, as far as like the approach to, you know, how you put it all together.
0: That makes my head hurt.
3: Yeah, it's wild when you think about it.
0: We're going to hear it. This is DJ Shadow, Building Steam with a Grain of Salt on World Cafe.
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From listening to records, I just knew what to do. I mainly taught myself. And, you know, I did pretty well, except there were a few mistakes that I made that I have just recently cleared up. I'd like to just continue to be able to express myself as best as I can in the instrument. And I feel like I have a lot of work to do still. You know, I'm a student of the drums. And I'm also a teacher of the drums, too.

0: DJ Shadow, building steam with a grain of salt from his 1996 album, Introducing. It's World Cafe. I'm Rena Duras, talking about that album today with John Morrison on the Culture Corner. When most people think of hip-hop, they think of rap, I think. Yeah. But earlier you referred to Introducing as an instrumental album. Could you talk about the concept of instrumental hip-hop and Introducing's place in that kind of subgenre, I guess you could call it?
1: Yeah, for sure. So instrumental hip hop is really just hip hop music that stands on its own without the aid of a voice or a rapper. So this subgenre within hip hop music has a lineage, you know, before Introducing, of course. In the 80s, rap groups would have, you know, an album, 10 or 12 songs, and they would have one song where the DJ would just like make a beat and then scratch, like a scratch solo. So they called it like a DJ cut. But then in further towards like the late 80s, early 90s, you had producers like Mark the 45 King, you know, the Automator, Dan Nakamura, who would make these fully formed compositions that were, you know, sampled from breakbeats, sampling strings or guitars or whatever. But the intention wasn't for somebody to rap over it. The intention was for it to be listened to.
0: Like it stands alone.
1: Yeah, yeah. In and of itself. So Shadow, a lot of the critical discourse around this record when it came out, especially like from rock critics, kind of like distanced this album from hip hop. Like, oh, this is something else, which it was very forward thinking. But it absolutely comes out of like a hip hop lineage. Like this is something that couldn't have been made had it not been for the decades prior of DJ culture, you know, the culture of like digging for breaks, sampling, that whole thing. So it's, you know, instrumental hip hop as it would develop after Introducing, you know, it's connected to all of that stuff that came, you know, in the 70s. With DJs playing breaks and in the 80s and, you know, all of that stuff. It's all like a continuum. Introducing, in my opinion, is a standout in that tradition.
0: Right.
1: But it's not divorced from the tradition.
0: Yeah. Tell us about the number song. That's what we're going to hear next.
1: Yeah. The number song, maybe the most like fun on this album. A lot of this is dark. It's heavy music, like head music. But the number song is up tempo. Shadow's doing the thing that like Public Enemy used to do or like rap groups would do back in the day where they would sample somebody counting like one, two, and like throw that, you know, into the mix. But he's taking it to like extremes, you know, with like the counting and the cuts and also the changes in the arrangement. It's just a big energetic funky song that is connected to all of this, you know, stuff that we're talking about, like DJ culture. It feels like a live DJ mix, but he put it together with samples.
0: Here we go. The number song from DJ Shadow on World Cafe.

0: This is World Cafe. I'm Rena Durres. I'm here with John Morrison on the Culture Corner on World Cafe. We're talking about DJ Shadow's album Introducing, which turns 30 years old this month. You just heard the number song from that album. When DJ Shadow released Introducing in 1996, it was considered a big leap forward in sample-based music. Can you talk about the sample sources that Shadow is using here and how he uses them together?
1: Yeah. So I'm not 100% sure what Shadow cleared legally on this record.
0: Well, there's like so many samples on it.
1: How
0: would
1: you?
0: It would be in, you'd be stuck in like bureaucracy for decades.
1: For sure. So, you know, I won't name the, like, oh, he got this from here.
0: Right.
1: He got that from there. And also that's kind of like low-key against the rules.
0: It's kind of an unspoken.
1: It's a thing. It's definitely a thing. There's been like Twitter discourse, but even before Twitter existed, that was a thing. So I'm not sure of, you know, what was cleared, but what I will say is that once this record came out, people immediately started cataloging what he was using. You know what I mean? And there was this kind of collective effort in the culture. And this had been done with other records, too. You know what I mean? But there was this collective effort in the culture to understand, like, where all of this stuff came from. Because you could hear that it was, like, a lot of source material being used. So all of this stuff is documented. You can find it online. You can literally Google Introducing Samples and a list will pop up. If you look at that list, there's jazz, psychedelic rock, film soundtracks, a very famous heavy metal band that literally everybody on the planet knows, funk, soul, everything. And a lot of these different elements and different genres are playing together within a song. You know, the horns will be from a funk record. The keyboards will be from some like European folk record. You know what I mean? So it's really, a collage of sounds, but also a collage of cultures, a collage of different moments in time. A drum will come from the 60s, a horn will come from the 80s. You know what I mean?
0: So it's kind of profound and beautiful when you explain it like that.
1: Yeah. He's really, like when you listen to it and understand where this stuff is coming from, like if you get, you know, you look at the list or if you know records a little bit, you see like, oh, this guy's making all of these different cultures and musical styles and eras kind of dance together. But it all feels, you know, like a complete composition in and of itself.
0: Yeah. The last song you're going to play for us is Midnight in a Perfect World, DJ Shadow. What do you want to tell us about this before we hear it?
1: Yeah. Midnight in a Perfect World is kind of the heart of this record. It starts with a vocal sample from one of my favorite rap groups, Organized Confusion. It starts off as kind of like insight, foresight, more sight. The clock on the wall reads a quarter past midnight. And it like sets the tone that way. And then this beautiful electric piano sample comes in. But this song also has vocal harmonies. It's just beautiful. It sounds like you're like driving on the highway in the middle of the night. You know what I mean? It has so much, as the kids say, like aura to it. You know what I mean? It has a mysterious feel to it. And it reminds me of the power that instrumental hip hop and hip hop music in general has to capture emotion. You know what I mean? We kind of think of hip hop and we think of like energy. We think of, you know, political commentary, like whatever, you know, social commentary. This record reminds me that you can make a beat and it can express like a whole world of emotion.
0: Mm. On World Cafe, DJ Shadow, Midnight in a Perfect World.
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1: Released in 1996 on DJ Shadow's album Introducing, that was Midnight in a Perfect World. You're listening to World Cafe. I'm Rena Duris. I'm here with John Morrison on the Culture Corner. Been talking about that album. John, compared to 30 years ago when it was released, how does Introducing sound to you now? If you put it on today, how does it sound to your ears in 2026? And why is it so significant?
2: Yeah. Introducing, listening to it now, it feels very familiar. But it still sounds fresh. You know, this is a record that, as a DJ, as a producer, I've studied for many years. I was one of those people on like message boards in the 2000s trying to like figure out what samples were used. And you know, it still has a little mystery to it. You know what I mean? Like when we talk about, the drum solo on, Building Steam, I still don't know exactly how he did that. You know what I mean? So I think it's a gift to be a music maker who knows a little bit about records, but still hear something that I heard 30 years ago and still be like, oh, there's still like little points of the unknown within this music. But I think that, you know, outside of my own personal experience with this record, I think that the legacy of this album, if I could like sum it up, I would say that you listen to this record and, you know, maybe you want to look up that list that I talked about, you know, of the sample sources, and you really understand that hip hop music and DJ culture is all about like making something out of like unlikely sources, right? There's so much music packed into this one particular album, so many moments in time, so many styles, all of that stuff. It really illustrates how hip hop and this record in particular is just greater than the sum of its parts. You know, it contains multitudes, as people say.
1: Yeah. I need to go listen to it all, like, right now.
2: Yeah, absolutely.
1: Also, I feel like I'm going to be, like, listening to every detail now, like a scavenger hunt.
2: And listen in headphones, too.
1: Yeah, absolutely.
2: Yeah.
1: John, thank you so much.
2: Thank you, Raina.
1: We were talking about DJ Shadow's album, Introducing, came out in 1996. John Morrison is a writer, podcast host, and the host of Culture Cypher Radio on WXPN in Philadelphia, where we make World Cafe. He joins me every month for the Culture Corner. I'm Rena Duris, back in a moment with more World Cafe.
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1: 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Search World Cafe, Words and Music. We were talking about DJ Shadow and his groundbreaking work with samples. Here's another group who did a lot of sampling. The one you might recognize most easily in here is from Lou Reed's Walk on the Wild Side. It's a Tribe Called Quest. Can I Kick It?

0: Arlo Parks, Two-Sided. And that's it for this hour of World Cafe. Thanks again to our correspondent, John Morrison, for the Culture Corner segment you heard earlier. And thanks to World Cafe senior producer, Kimberly Junod, for her work on that session. Thanks also to our affiliate stations across the country who bring this show to you. We produce it at WXPN at the University of Pennsylvania in Philadelphia. I'm Raina Duras. 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
2: Coming up in the next hour of the World Cafe, we'll hear from Death Cab for Cutie, Dawes, recorded live at the World Cafe, and another recorded live performance from Modesky, Martin, and Wood. That's coming up in the next hour of the World Cafe. Mostly clear skies in the forecast tonight, low temperature 59 degrees. For Saturday, partly sunny in the morning, slight chance of showers in the afternoon with a high of 81. Sunday, 80% chance of showers all day long, the high of 81 degrees. Thanks for joining us tonight. Coming up on 9 o'clock, let's get back to the World Cafe.
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0: This band got the hang out of the group chat. All right, we'll tell you a bit more about this new group called Untitled Halo, and you'll hear this new song from them coming up.

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I'm Marina Duras, and this is World Cafe. 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
0: If you listen to this show for long enough, you'll get to hear bands grow up as they keep on coming back to visit World Cafe. One great example of that is your first band you're going to hear on Live from the Archives today. I'm Rana Duras, pulling out one of the many live tracks in our vault from Dawes. Dawes are a longtime cafe favorite. This one's from way back. They came by the cafe in 2011 to talk about their second album, Nothing Is Wrong. They performed a few of the tunes from that record in front of a live World Cafe audience. This is the song they closed out their set with, Dawes, Fire Away.

What Did I Say? Performed for World Cafe by Medeski, Martin, and Wood. Before that, another cafe performance from Dawes. You heard them playing Fire Away. That was your Live from the Archive set today. Next up, something brand new. And maybe you will agree with me here. The way the frontman of Gang of Youths echoes the little horn riff with his vocals in here, very charming. This is Things Take Time, Gang of Youths.

0: Always feels good to hear that song. The Water Boys, The Hole of the Moon. One of the year's big bands to watch is next on World Cafe.
1: The San Antonio Sound is known for great Tejano accordions like our guest, the late Flaco Jimenez. 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
0: Hey, it's Raina Duris coming to you from Philadelphia, where we make World Cafe and where a lot of great music is coming from at the moment. Real thriving indie scene here. And if you ask anyone around the World Cafe offices right now, they will tell you that the next band is the one to watch. They are the next big thing and they are rising fast. Out of Philly, it's Sam and Louise Sullivan, After All These Years.

Macca every night, World Cafe. Now, over the last year or two, Geese has become one of the biggest rock bands going thanks to their album Getting Killed. But if you go a little further back in their catalog, they almost sound like a totally different band. First, I'm going to play you a bit of a Geese song from Getting Killed, one that I played a lot on this show, 100 Horses. Okay, that's 100 Horses from the most recent Geese album. Going back to the previous one now, their album 3D Country from 2023, what do you think? Does this sound like the same band to you? To me, it feels like a completely different vibe. It's Geese, Cowboy Nudes.

0: wrapping up this edition of World Cafe. Why from Michigander. And if you're listening in Michigan, maybe you're listening on Interlochen Public Radio or WNMU in Marquette, Michigan. Just a couple of our many wonderful affiliates who make this show possible. Thank you. We produce it at WXPN at the University of Pennsylvania in Philadelphia. I'm Raina Duris. 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
4: 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We've got clear skies tonight, low temperature 59 degrees. Mostly sunny tomorrow, slight chance of afternoon showers, a high of 81. For Sunday, a high of 81 as well, but a 60% chance of showers. Thanks for tuning in tonight. American Roots is coming up next. It's 10 o'clock.
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6: This is American Roots. San Antonio, Texas is a river city, home to a mingling of Mexican, German, Anglo, and African-American cultures. With its conjunto and accordion festivals, San Antonio is best known for Tejano music and its many great squeeze box players. We'll hear the conjunto sound and speak with one of its greatest musicians, the late Flaco Jimenez.
7: I communicate with my accordion. I cry with it, and the accordion cries with me. Oh, yeah, squeeze it all the time.
6: The Mexican-American music tradition stretches from South Texas to East Los Angeles. It turned toward R&B with brown-eyed soul bands like Sonny and the Sunliners.
8: We went to East L.A. with the Sunliners. It was like the Beatles getting there. We were like royalty, and all the Chicanos that lived around there. And this is the children of the migrant workers. They weren't allowed to speak Spanish, so they didn't relate to the Spanish music. They related to what we did.
6: It's Henry Perillo, also known as Little Henry Lee, former organist with Sonny and the Sunliners, kingpins of the Chicano soul scene. The San Antonio sound also includes blues, country, rock, and more, with artists this hour, Freddie Fender, Sam the Sham, and T-Bone Walker. We'll get on the road with the Flaco Jimenez classic, Ay Te Dejo in San Antonio. It's about a man who calls himself a rancher, a gambler, and a rambler. But he suspects his fun-loving woman is a rambler, too, and has also given her affections to others. And so he vows, I'm going to leave you in San Antonio on America.

The sisters Darcy, Rosella, and Mary Arvizo out in East Los Angeles, 1965, singing the New Orleans classic from Jesse Hill, Oop Oop A Doo, showing love that Chicanos had for New Orleans R&B and that Highway 90 sound that extended westward from San Antonio to the large migrant communities of Los Angeles. Before that, Texan Sam Samudio, 1965, as Sam the Sham in Memphis at Sam Phillips Recording Studio, getting that amazing backbeat on Woolly Bully, a massive hit that combined dance instruction and tips on how to not be L7, square, that is, with precautionary tales of the mythic chupacabra, two big horns and a woolly jaw. These days, Sam's a preacher man. I guess he left the Woolly Bully and Big Bad Wolf behind. Back in San Antonio, Tejanos and white Texans alike grew up hearing local bluesmen at Eastside juke joints. Aaron T-Bone Walker in Dallas was a favorite on the radio for his punchy guitar work, jump blues and shuffles, like Papa Ain't Salt on American Roots.

0: Yeah, me boy, now I'm going. It's the song Ain't That a Shame. The late Freddie Fender from the LP Canciones de Mi Barrio, Songs from My Hood, including tunes from Fats Domino, a favorite source for him, along with other black artists. Freddie Fender grew up as Baldemar Huerta in the Rio Grande border town San Benito and was influential on the San Antonio sound, first as a solo artist, then as a Texas Tornado and member of Los Super 7. We've got Freddie Fender's crossover to country music later in the show. In a minute, we're back with Conjunto accordion hero Flaco Jimenez when American Roots returns.
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4: The late Flaco Jimenez was the most influential Tex-Mex accordion player of his time. Flaco got his chops from his father, Santiago Jimenez Sr., who helped invent conjunto music from rancheras and polkas. Flaco was born in San Antonio in 1939 and began performing with his father at age 7. As a teen, he formed Los Caminantes and became a local legend. By the 1970s, Flaco was driving the San Antonio sound into music's mainstream, collaborating with Ry Cooder, the Rolling Stones, Linda Ronstadt, and especially Doug Song, with whom he formed the Grammy-winning supergroup Texas Tornadoes. I talked to Flaco about his friends, his sound, and his name.
5: My dad was called Flaco Jimenez, skinny or slim. He did a lot of recordings under that name. And then in the late 40s, he started recording under Santiago Jimenez. He told me, you know, I think you are going to be Flaco Jimenez now. What a present, what a gift. He used to bring me around all the time to his dances. I knew how to play his style. So I sat in. I couldn't reach the microphone, so what they did is just put a beer case where the microphone was, so I just stepped up there and reached.

0: Now, I was listening from the late 50s to some fabulous songs here that you do back when. You got a lot of youthful spirit, Flaco.
1: At that time, I was around 15 years old. Started recording with Los Caminantes.
0: Caminantes. How would you translate that? Ramblers?
1: The Travelers.
0: The Travelers. Okay.
1: Yes. You were close. It was hard recording at that time because just imagine just one microphone hanging from some string or whatever. But it's got some charisma in there that they leave in there because I think that too perfect is too much. We did one that was, I would say, a hit in San Antonio, Mis Penas, My Pains. Like, a hit was about selling 500 records at that time.

0: Now, some of the songs you've made, some that your father's made, they are in that corrido, that story tradition. I wondered if you could say a little bit about Un Mojado Sin Licencia.
1: It means a wet bag without a license.
0: A man trying to cross that border.
1: Yeah, which he did. But then he got tangled with some chick over here. Uh-oh, this chick is too bossy, man, so I'll just go back to Mexico and ay te miro. See you later.
0: It's got a really a humorous take.
1: Yes, it's a humorous song.

0: I like border stories, but actually I like more like, you know, love songs, you know, happy things, man.
1: You do a wonderful duet with Linda Ronstadt, El Puente Roto, The Broken Bridge.
0: Oh, yes. I was just scared to death, man. I mean, you know, like being close to her, you know, but she was a real good guide.

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1: Man, those guys are great. 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
1: 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I communicate with my accordion. 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

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Flaco Jimenez singing about a soulful love and talking about his life in love with the Tejano accordion. He spoke to us from his hometown, San Antonio, Texas. And here's Flaco playing soulful country with Ry Cooder, the 1976 LP Chicken Skin Music. It's a country classic. He'll have to go on American Roots.

0: Sonny and the Sunliners, the definitive band of San Antonio's soul scene from the 1960s onward. Got You on My Mind, a song written by doo-wop arrangers Howard Biggs and Joe Thomas in the early 50s, became a South Louisiana standard after the 1963 release from swamp pop band Cookie and the Cupcakes on Gin Records. Encouraged by Cajun producer Huey Moe out of Winnie, Texas, the Chicano Soulsters channeled their French counterparts on that one. We're back with the story of Brown Eyed Soul from Sonny and the Sunliners when American Roots returns.
1: Funk to punk, soul to swing, retro, reggae, Motown, and all the tasty toe-tapping stuff in between. 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
3: A new track from the all-female Irish group Kalini Lua will make its Toss the Feathers debut this week. I'm your host, Anna Osgard. I will also have music from House of Hamel, who will play Columbus next month, and seasonal songs in time for the autumn equinox. That's Toss the Feathers, Saturday at 4 on WCBE.
0: I'm Nick Spitzer, and this is American Roots. In 1959, a group of San Antonio Chicano teenagers formed Sonny and the Sunliners, led by Sonny Ozuna. They called it the Highway 90 sound, in reference to the stretch of asphalt connecting New Orleans to their home. Playing record hops, the Sunliners wore matching suits and pomaded the hair like their R&B idols. But they crooned, sometimes in Spanish, with a distinctly Mexican-American taste.

0: band UE Mo released the Sunliners cover of Little Willie John's Talk to Me in 1963, and the song quickly rose to number 3 on the charts. The Sunliners took that Highway 90 sound all the way to American Bandstand, East L.A., and migrant Chicano communities nationwide. We hung out with keyboard player and singer Little Henry Lee Parrillo, and other Sunliners performed together as the West Side Chicano Soul Review. Here's the late Rudy T.
1: My name is Rudy T. Gonzalez. I started with Rudy and the Reno Bops, and that's the only band that I've really been with. Some of my first recordings was I Cry Cry in '57, and then later on in the early 60s, 61, 62, I did Spanish rock and roll songs like The Twist, Tossing and Turning.

I started with a conjunto. I was had a 12-string guitar, and I discovered rock and roll, those songs like Why Don't You Write Me, those Lonely, Lonely Nights. I was about 15, and then I started doing more rock and roll and got me a saxophone player from Lanier High School that started the Reno Bops, Rudy and the Reno Bops.

It was not until 63, 64 that I was working in a one-stop record shop. We supplied the jukebox operators. And I discovered Together Again, and I said, I want to record this and give it a rockabilly kick, which I did. And at the same time, I discovered a song called Un Ratito. And I had two hits at one time, one in the Spanish music and one in the English music.

0: kinds of audiences that you appealed to? Was it strictly San Antonio? Was it more broadly Latino, African Americans, others? Who came to the shows as time passed?
1: Well, in San Antonio, all the record hops and all the teenagers followed us. But Sonny Ozuna and Lil Joe and myself, we started moving out to different areas. After Teardrop picked up Un Ratito and Together Again, we started getting spreading out a little bit more. East Coast and West Coast, and we were catering to the migrant workers.

0: It does seem that Mexican-American audiences really liked R&B and soul.
1: Yeah, we were not called rock and roll at that time. To us, it was rhythm and blues. Little Richard, Fats Domino, Lloyd Price, this type of thing, you know, and doo-wop.

0: My name is Henry Parrilla. Stage name was Henry Lee, or Little Henry. I was born in San Antonio. I played mostly in my own bands. What happened for me was, like, growing up, my mother liked Cab Calloway and Louis Jordan, and because she liked to dance. And my old man liked Arthur Prysock and Billy Eckstein. And so I wasn't very exposed to Spanish music. And also, at that time, we weren't allowed to speak Spanish in school. You had to assimilate or go home.
1: This is the 50s.
0: Yeah. So there was never any, for me, any contact with the conjuntos and all that. So I was totally drawn to R&B in the sense that I felt comfortable with the music because I felt the emotion. Well, when my mother would play Louis Jordan, you know, ain't nobody here but us chickens and all that stuff, you know. I was digging it, you know. I was digging the feel and everything.
2: So calm yourself and stop that fuss. There ain't nobody here but us. We chickens trying to sleep and you butt in and hobble, hobble, hobble, hobble with your chin.
0: The first band I got into was my cousin's band. It was called the Laveres, and they were all like 22, 25 years old, and I was 13. And I became the lead singer for the band because the lead singer got married and left. And so they thought, well, at least we got a novelty act here with this kid, you know. And they used to have these things called a monster dance at the Municipal Auditorium in San Antonio. And it would draw anywhere from 2,000 to 3,000 teenagers, almost totally Mexican-American. But they were there to hear the English recordings, the R&B stuff. As the people were leaving, we were the last band to play. I started singing Angel Baby. And which is a girl's song singing, you know, it's just like heaven. And that was my natural voice, you know. I was a kid still, you know.
3: Angel baby, my angel baby.
0: We were all, you know, loving R&B and Motown, early Motown stuff. But mostly rhythm and blues. It was just a feeling for most of us. And that's what we like. We couldn't identify with the Beach Boys. You know, we didn't have blonde hair and we didn't have, you know, an ocean, you know. And it's like comparing Michael Jackson to the Partridge Family, you know. And with us, it was like comparing the Beach Boys to Bobby Bland. And it just didn't happen. The feeling wasn't the same. And so we just identified with R&B.

0: I had a friend, Chuck Willis, who was Chuck Willis's cousin, and he said, you know, we never seen no Mexican singing the blues until I seen you. And I said, well, you know, now you have. And he says, but it was all right.
1: I feel all right. I feel all right. I feel all right, baby. Let it shine.
2: Tell me about, and any Sunliner jump in here, about some of these songs. The one that actually, I guess, came from Little Willie John originally. Tell me about Talk to Me, Talk to Me.
0: Manuel Guerra was a big producer, band leader for the Sunny and the Sunglows. And,
2: so it was Sunglows at that point, in 58, still the Sunglows.
0: Yeah. And he had the idea to, you know, incorporate our sound and add some strings, you know, to make it sound like a modern production. And it just hit. It hit like, you know, like nobody had imagined.

0: Actually, that song took Sonny all the way to American Bandstand. My name's Rudy Palacios, and I'm from San Antonio, Texas. I was the guitar player for Sonny and the Sunliners for about almost 10 years. Talk to Me got to number three. Two Beatles songs, Stop Talk to Me, going to number one.
1: Our goal was to make everybody happy by having them dance. You know, if you're a teenager, you want something where you can get close to the girl. So we did a lot of those kinds of ballads, you know, and there were always some romantic love theme and everything.

0: There's a thing that people call the Highway 90 sound. San Antonio all the way to New Orleans, the music just kind of gravitated towards there. For us, we sent that to L.A., to East L.A., and that's how that whole sound, you know, started.
1: Are you saying that the Texas sound ends up being so influential in Los Angeles?
0: Yeah, because a lot of guys from Texas would go to L.A., you know, seeking better jobs and whatever. There's something special, magical, whatever you want to call it, about San Antonio and their music. They would miss that.

0: a lot of musicians went that way seeking their fortune, and that's what they did. They played, they worked during the day, and then they played at night. They made these bands. We went to East L.A. with the Sunliners, and it was like, you know, the Beatles getting there. We were like a royalty, and all the Chicanos that lived around there. And this is the children of the migrant workers. You know, they weren't allowed to speak Spanish, so they didn't relate to the Spanish music. They related to what we did.
1: You've got

0: You want to say something about your label?
1: This is Rudy T. Gonzalez, and in the 60s, we were traveling, this promoter that booked us in the Saginaw area, he invited us to eat supper, and he wanted to start a label with me. His nickname was Pato. His name was Jose Gonzalez, and they call him Pato, so we call it Pagogo. And so he says, but you got to record this little group that's hanging around the house. I said, okay, I'll record it, and it's okay. So I took him to a little studio 15 miles outside. It's called Bay City. It was a garage studio. And I recorded them, and the song was 96 Tears, and that was Question Mark and the Mysterians. 2 minutes, yeah.

0: At the time that we recorded it, their bass player had been drafted. So I told my bass player, Fernando Aguilar, I said, what do you want, $10 or you want royalties? He says, no, I'll take the $10, which was a lot of money back then. I said, well, get in there and play the bass pattern. So he's in there playing bass.
1: And he gives them the San Antonio sound.
2: Yeah.
1: What makes it the San Antonio sound?
3: That riff, that boom, boom, boom, boom, boom, boom, boom, boom, boom, boom. It's kind of a, could say it's like a Vox or Beatles thing, but it does sound a little conjunto-ish.
1: Amazing to hear about the San Antonio brown-eyed soul scene and its connections to Question Mark and the Mysterians, themselves children of Mexican migrant workers who ended up in the fruit fields of Michigan. We spoke to that all-star San Antonio lineup during their visit to New Orleans' Ponderosa Stomp in 2015. A San Antonio sound also made it to East Los Angeles, where Texas migrants joined those from Greater Mexico. Here's a sampling of LA Chicano R&B starting with Chris Montez, 1962, on American.

0: Freddie Fender, the ultimate Tex-Mex eclectic, showing his country and blues side with Corrina, Corrina in 1962. Before that, Rosie and the Originals, Lonely Blue Nights. Rosie Hamlin, with a Mexican mother and Anglo father, grew up in Southern California. At age 14, she wrote the brown-eyed soul hit Angel Baby, one of John Lennon's all-time favorites. That's our first hour with the San Antonio Sound. Stay tuned for music from Doug Somm and Augie Myers, the Texas Tornadoes, Los Tex Maniacs, and Bob Wills. American Roots is underwritten by a major grant from the National Endowment for the Humanities. I'm Nick Spitzer, and this is PRX, Public Radio Exchange.
1: We're coming up on 11 o'clock. Thanks for joining us tonight, and stay tuned as Nick Spitzer continues to transport us to Texas with that San Antonio sound. I'm feeling very Texas outside in Columbus and Central Ohio tonight with a low around 59 degrees, clear skies. Mostly sunny tomorrow, slight chance of showers with a high of 81. Overnight lows in the mid-60s, and Sunday a high of 81, but an 80% chance of showers likely. But it's not raining right now, and the Texas tornadoes are warming up in the next hour of American Roots. So let's get back to the show. It's 11 o'clock.
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0: This is American Roots, our program about the San Antonio sound. Rooted in Tex-Mex, blues, and country, it reached wider pop audiences through the late Doug Somm and the legendary Sir Douglas Quintet. Their sound was driven by Vox organ player Augie Myers. Here recalling the touring life.
3: I get off the boat, and there's taxi cabs in England waiting. You know, maybe 75 people in front of me, and this guy looks at me on my organ and said, Sir Douglas Quintet. And he said, oh, sir, you don't have to wait in line, because they thought I was knighted, you know. And I said, hey, this is pretty far out.
0: We'll hear from Augie how Cajun producer Huey Moe marketed the band as a British pop act. And also their reach from San Antonio soul to California rock hippiedom. Myers and Somm later went on to form the Texas Tornadoes with Freddie Fender and Flaco Jimenez. All these musical crossings later inspired a new generation of modern Chicano traditionalists like Max Baca from Albuquerque.

0: When I was about 7 years old, my dad drove me and my brother to Lubbock, Texas to hear Flaco play because we couldn't get that style of music where we were at. When I got up to the stage to see Flaco and his bajo player, that's the moment I said, that's what I want to be.
1: Bajo player Max Baca of Los Tex-Maniacs. Let's kick it off with Max's other heroes, Doug Somm and Augie Myers, who brought the San Antonio sound to California in 1968 on American Roots.
2: So Douglas Quintet is back.

Nuevo Laredo, about life south of the Texas border, far from Mendocino, California. The Sir Douglas Quintet with Doug Somm and Augie Myers in their 1969 recording, produced by Huey Moe. Augie Myers formed the Sir Douglas Quintet in 1964 with his childhood friend and fellow San Antonian, Doug Somm. Producer Huey Moe groomed the rock band to look and sound like a British invasion group. Augie imported his Vox organ from England. His trademark sound lent credibility to the quintet's mop-top stylings. Despite Sir Doug's Eurovogue, Augie played the Vox with a Tex-Mex accordion sound learned from players like Flaco Jimenez. By the 90s, Augie and Doug joined up with Flaco to form the Texas Tornadoes and dive even deeper.

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1: When do you and Doug get together and it becomes the Sir Douglas Quintet?
2: Well, my band was playing, opening the show, then Doug's band played.
1: And what was your band's name?
2: The Goldens. Denny Aspin, the Fabulous Goldens. And then Doug's song played with the Marques, and then the headliner show was the Dave Clark Five. And they were going to cancel because they didn't have a Vox organ. Well, theirs was broke. And I said, I have one. They said, no, we have a British English organ. I said, I have one. They went to, I'll never forget Mike Smith. You know, he died. He's dead now, but I loved him. And he said, I said, come into my dressing room in the back of the Coliseum. And he went back and he's got a bloody walks.

0: the impression of the Sir Douglas Quintet was that you actually were a British band.
1: That's what Huey Moe promoted us as.
0: The crazy Cajun producer.
1: Yeah. I remember one time, I didn't fly for years, and I was going by ship. I went over there in a QE2, and I get off the boat, and there's taxi cabs in England waiting, you know, maybe 75 people in front of me. And this guy looks at it on my organ and said, Sir Douglas Quintet. And he said, oh, sir, you don't have to wait in line. You got me right in front of a
0: royal treatment.
1: Yeah, royal treatment, because they thought I was knighted, you know. And I said, hey, this is pretty far out.

0: You got busted in the 60s. What happened and then what was the result?
1: Well, we couldn't leave Texas for 3 years. And after 3 years, we moved to San Francisco and California, rather, and I cut Mendocino.

0: That scene must have been so different than both Texas and being on the road in the South or anywhere.
1: Oh, when we were in San Francisco, what is it, the time of love and sex and glory and getting high and the flower child and flower power, you know. We thought that went all over the world, but it wasn't. It was just in that area at that time.

0: it seems to me that the band did stand for kind of a you know, Anglo-Chicano peace conference.
1: Music was always there, the culture. I listened to it growing up. I even told Doug when we moved back from California in the 70s, Doug, let's do something different. He said, yeah, but what? And I said, once you get a bajo, I'll get an accordion and we'll do some conjunto stuff. He looked at me like I was strange, but then we did it and it worked.
2: There's a song now about my hometown.
0: Can we say that San Antonio is still home to you?
1: Yeah, San Antonio is still my home. I'm going to leave it on the train Monday morning.
0: Well, good trip back to San Antonio. Thanks for being with me here on American Roots.
1: Thank you for your time, and I appreciate it and hope to see you again sometime. It's been fun.

0: Hi, amigos. This is Flaco Jimenez. Keep on listening to American Roots. Hasta la vista.
1: Let's try one more again. Let's get that same tempo.

0: Doug Salmon Band, the 1973 session with Flaco Jimenez on accordion, Bob Dylan guitar, and backing vocals, David Bromberg, Dobro. Blues Stay Away From Me, originally by the Delmore Brothers. From the same session, the crew did Charlie Pride's hit, Is Anybody Going to San Antone? Our conversation was with Augie Myers, who played Vox organ and accordion with Doug Somm in the Sir Douglas Quintet and later the Texas Cornados. We'll be back with a man who knew and loved Doug Somm and Freddie Fender and played with Augie and Flaco. It's Max Baca of Los Tex Maniacs when American Roots returns.
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3: A new track from the all-female Irish group Kalini Lua will make its Toss the Feathers debut this week. I'm your host, Anna Osgard. I will also have music from House of Hamill, who will play Columbus next month, and seasonal songs in time for the autumn equinox. That's Toss the Feathers, Saturday at 4 on WCBE.
0: This is American Roots. I'm Nick Spitzer. Max Baca grew up in New Mexico, playing in his dad's band from age 8. After mastering bass and accordion, he picked up the bajo sexto, a Mexican 12-string instrument featured in Tejano music. Max Baca Sr. took regular trips to Texas to introduce his sons to the conjunto scene, pioneered by his favorite accordion player, Narciso Martinez. Brothers Max Jr. and Jimmy channeled the San Antonio sound in forming their own band, Los Hermanos Baca. The Bacas were playing cantinos around New Mexico when Max got the call inviting him to tour with the Texas Tornadoes. He joined the ranks of his musical idol, Flaco Jimenez, and reconnected with the Texas tradition his father instilled. After Doug Somm's death in 1999, Max turned full attention to his own group, Los Tex Maniacs. The band's record Borders y Bailes won the Grammy for Best Tejano Album in 2010.
4: My father was an accordionist in Albuquerque, New Mexico, and he was quite popular back in the 50s and the 60s. I guess it was in the 70s when I remember going to my dad's shows and stuff and becoming his actual bass player at the age of 8 years old, you know. And
0: that's pretty early to be in the band, but I guess in a family it's possible.
4: You know, I got started really young, man. My dad had me and my brother practicing all the time, and we were just toddlers, you know. And I just remember my dad playing at the Calderon Ballroom in Phoenix, Arizona, and he brought me up and introduced me. He sat me on a chair, and I started playing this polka, you know. And then the rest of his band, you know, just backed me up, and people were coming up to the stage and, you know, throwing quarters and coins and nickels and stuff into the guitar case. And man, I was like, this is great, man. I can buy a bunch of candies with this.

0: We think of the accordion. We think of some of those rhythms as having a German background. And I think it's interesting. A lot of people don't realize how many Czechs and Germans and Bohemians there are in Texas that influence the country bands and the Tejano bands and everybody. But it's interesting that you keep that alive there.
1: Yeah, definitely. That's where we picked it up from. You know, we heard the Germans playing, you know, the accordion, and then we said, oh, well, you know, we like that and we're going to try it too. And I think Narciso Martinez was one of the first that was credited and, you know, with an actual recording in 1932. Narciso Martinez was from the Rio Grande Valley, from South Texas. So he was hearing the sounds of the Germans that were like in the San Antonio area, New Braunfels area, you know, and he managed to get an accordion and added the bajo sexto, which plays a very important role in the Tex-Mex sound. The bajo sexto is a 12-string guitar with bass strings. Back then, you were doing the bass, which is, and then you're doing the rhythm, the downshanks. And while you're creating that downshank, you're kind of creating a drum, too, you know? You're kind of creating a snare drum, you know?

0: When did you encounter the bajo sexto as something that you might want to play instead of just a typical bass?
1: When I was about 7 years old, my dad drove me and my brother to Lubbock, Texas to hear Flaco play because we couldn't get that style of music, you know, in Albuquerque where we were at. So we'd have to drive to Texas to hear it. When I got up to the stage to see Flaco and his bajo player, he had this extremely talented bajo sexto player. His name was Oscar Tellez. When I saw him play the bajo sexto, that's the moment I said, that's what I want to be. Coming from New Mexico, a bajo sexto player, young kid, you know, playing just the weekends with my brother. We had our own band, Hermanos Baca, Baca Brothers. Coming from this, and then all of a sudden, you know, getting to meet Flaco, and then Flaco invited me to play bajo sexto with the Texas Tornadoes when they were touring in through Albuquerque. So I got up there and, you know, got to meet Freddie and of course, Doug Somm.
0: Freddie Fender. The Texas Tornadoes were really kind of a super group. We had Freddie Fender, Doug Somm, and who else?
1: Augie Myers and Flaco Jimenez. And they formed the Texas Tornadoes, which was probably the greatest Tex-Mex band ever.
0: They're like the Mount Rushmore of music, it seems like. Tell me about Baldomar Huerta, Senor Fender, I guess we should call him.
1: Yeah, Freddie was a little rough on me, man. he said, don't think you're just going to come in here and think you're a Texas Tornado, man, because if we don't like the way you play that bajo sexto, then we're going to send you back home. And so I was like, oh, my God. You know, I was like, oh, starstruck. And then Flaco just looked at me and gave me this wink, you know, like he's just pulling your leg. He's just testing you, you know. So they all voted that day and called me to one of the rooms and said, hey, well, welcome to the Tornadoes, you know. And the week before, I just played at a little cantina, you know, with 50 people or whatever, you know. Then all of a sudden, the following week, I'm playing to 40,000 people. And that's what Doug said. He turned around and he looked at me and he says, hey, man, this is what it's all about.

0: Tell me about your encounters with Doug Somm.
1: Doug was the brain behind everything. He was the guy that kind of knew how to put chemistries together, and he was just amazing. When we would tour, we had a couple of buses, and we would tour to the Southwest area. We'd go through New Mexico, and we would stop at my mom's, because my mom would make the best green chili chicken enchiladas that Doug Somm just totally loved. And he called my mom's, you know, house the key to the West. So she'd make enchiladas. But this one time that she made the enchiladas, Doug didn't come. So everybody, you know, they ate the enchiladas because Doug didn't show up. So the next day when Doug came over, my mom said, "I'm sorry, Doug, but everybody ate them. But just a little bit, it's better than nada." She goes like that. And he goes, "Wait, whoa, wow, give me a napkin." And he got a napkin and he put a little bit is better than nada. Sometimes you want the whole enchilada. You know, and he wrote that song.
0: I think your mom needs to be listed as the co-author on that one.

0: the Tex-Maniacs. I mean, you found the band in 1997. It's been 20 years out there making it happen.
1: I formed it, formed the band in 97, you know. And then, of course, after Doug passed on in 99, then I got a little more serious with the band. And so I started recording. And I think in 2002 or 3 or something like that, I recorded an album called Tex-Mex Groove. And it was a great CD. That was my first Tex-Maniacs recording that we did. And then of course, you know, throughout the years, you go through different band members, you know, and now I have my nephew playing with me, which I think right now is,
0: That's Josh Baca, huh?
1: Josh Baca is my little nephew.
0: Boy, is he an amazing accordion player. And where did he learn his accordion?
1: Well, he started, you know, he just learned from his dad, which my brother and my father and his grandfather. Showed him a few.
0: Todo está en la familia.
1: Yeah,
0: huh?
1: It runs in the family. Yeah, and when he was 5 years old, he used to come over to my house. He had this one roll accordion, and he'd say, "Uncle, let's jam." You know, and he didn't really know anything at 5 years old. He just had this accordion, and he'd lug it around with him wherever, you know. And so I'd get my bajo out, and I'd start playing a rhythm, and he was jamming. And I says, "What'd you do today, Josh?" He goes, "I was just in the recording studio all day today." He said, "You know, oh really? You have a band?" He goes, "Yeah, I have a band." And he was naming his classmates, you know. He's just, his imaginary mind was just going off.

0: you two are, I guess, about 25 years apart. I mean, he's 25, you're 50?
1: Yes, correct. Yes.
0: It's wonderful to think of just that balancing of generations. And you guys are playing music that's influenced by all the traditions, plus rock and roll and blues and jazz and country. How do you deal with audiences that are they open to all this?
1: That's a good question, because when Josh first came into the band, he was all into the rock and roll, into the really crazy riffs and so forth. So I had to kind of like, hey, okay, that's cool, but you need to go back and listen to Grandpa, you know, go back and listen to who influenced Grandpa, the old traditional stuff. And he did. And he would call me and say, Uncle, have you heard this one? Yeah, that's a great one. And so now when we do play, we can go from a country rock and roll, rockabilly kind of tune straight into a redova, you know, or shadish or something.

0: In your own love affair with rock and roll, you had a little moment there with the Rolling Stones recording Sweethearts Together on Voodoo Lounge. That's been a while since Voodoo Lounge was recorded, but tell me about your encounter with Keith Richards.
1: Oh, wow. Yeah, so we were on tour, Flacco and myself, and we get this call backstage. So Flacco gets the phone, and he talks to Don Was. He was the producer. So we went the next day to the studio, and Keith Richards was sitting in the corner. When I got my Bajo 6 out, man, Keith Richards' eyes just like those cartoons, you know, when the eyeballs, woo, they kind of come out of their socket, you know. He came up to me. He goes, wow, what is that? And I said, it's a Bajo 6 though. And he goes, can I see it? And I said, sure. So I gave it to him. And he says, name your price. I want this. And I said, well, Mr. Richards, my father gave this to me when I was young. And he said, oh, sentimental value. And I said, yeah. And he goes, name your price. I want it. Just name your price. He says, and I'm like, oh, my God. And I'm thinking, well, $20,000. What do I sell this thing? You know, and I said, man, I can't sell it. My dad would get hurt, you know. So I didn't sell it to him.
0: What did your dad say when he heard this?
1: When I finished the tour and I got home and I explained it to my dad, he told me, pendejo. He goes, you pendejo. He goes, you should have sold it. We could have bought the factory.

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0: This is American Roots. The Texas standard, San Antonio Rose, was originally recorded as an instrumental in 1938 by Bob Wills and the Texas Playboys. Band members later wrote lyrics and recut the song in 1940 with Tommy Duncan on vocals. Western swing owes something to country, jazz, mariachi, and Texas bohemian polka bands. Although Bob Wills is associated with Fort Worth and Tulsa, San Antonio is home to many historic country dance halls, like the nearby Green Hall. Here's Tommy Duncan with Bob Wills on an early 60s version of San Antonio Rose.

0: Amazing. The late Freddie Fender and his bilingual country Weeper Before the Next Teardrop Falls, produced by Huey Moe for Crazy Cajun Records in 1975. Before that, Willie Nelson and the late Ray Price on their 1980 version of Bob Wills' signature song, Faded Love. Before we leave San Antonio, we have a couple more songs from the scene, beginning with Freddie Fender's compadre, Doug Somm, with another classic Huey Moe production on American Roots.
1: Now a song written by the great Freddie Fender. Freddie, this is for you, wherever you are.

Home in San Antone, one of my favorites. A song associated with Bob Wills, but updated there by Johnny Bush from Houston, with the late great steel player Buddy Emmons out of Indiana, and fiddler Johnny Gimble from Tyler, Texas. And that is where we will leave it, Home in San Antone on American Roots. American Roots is produced in collaboration with Tulane University's School of Liberal Arts. Special thanks this week to New Orleans Ponderosa Stomp, also to musical advisor Ed Saavedra, and cosmic advisors the late Manuel Pena and the late Amerigo Paredes. Our team for this program included Betsy Shepherd, Garrett Bittman, Jason Ryan of Elephant Quilt Productions, Lauren Callahan, the late Ken Mills, Olivia Broslowski, and Gregory Lavoie. This program was underwritten by a major grant from the National Endowment for the Humanities. We also received support from the National Endowment for the Arts, the New Orleans Tourism and Cultural Fund, and Jim Harden in Chicago. 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I'm Nick Spitzer. 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

0: Oh man, what time is it? 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
1: Good evening. And welcome to another night of Midnight Audio Theater, the weekly show where we feature new and original audio dramas, be they adventure, mystery, sci-fi, or comedy. I'm your host, Kathy Ranella. And welcome back, Audio Drama Files. You've returned just in time to explore the wild unknown of post-civilization Earth with back-to-back episodes of Still Lives from Studio Knox. This subtle but engrossing story started back in July of 2018 by its quartet of writers, Colton Flick, James Curry, Rionok Robinson, and Sarah Schnebley. Colton and James had just finished The Magical History of Knox County and reached out to their fellow Kenyon College alumni to brainstorm some stories. Rionok, also known by the pen name Riley Redgate, pitched Still Lives with a full story concept ready to go. And things just sped along from there. Fast forward 6 months to recording time, where both local Raleigh, North Carolina actors and some remote recordings, and by March, the series was ready to make its debut. An 8-part story about five people that come together to make a new life after the fall of modern civilization over a decade ago. When a passing traveler forces them to reconsider their assumptions about the world they live in, they encounter both dangers and dreams alike. And unexpected trips down memory lane. But for now, tune those ears right here, because coming up, it's episodes 3 and 4 of Still Lives, The Secret and The Distance. Enjoy.
3: 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Thank you.

0: Look, I don't mean to rush you.
1: I'm thinking.
0: I know. You have an honest face.
1: Well, maybe that's part of the bluff.
0: I don't think it is.
1: Yeah, I fold.
0: Fantastic. I had a jack high.
1: I don't know how you're so good at this.
0: Beginner's luck.
1: Now, you sure you've never played this before?
0: I played 6 years ago, the last time you tried to teach me.
1: 6 years? Jesus.
0: Oh, don't feel too bad. Nothing wrong with being honest.
1: How's she doing?
0: As I have repeatedly told you...
1: I just want to know if there's any updates.
0: The cook is fine.
1: She's fine?
0: She will be fine.
1: Now, you're sure it's not... You know, I mean... No chance it's the illness?
0: What did I say yesterday?
1: I know what you said yesterday. But that was yesterday.
0: Deal another hand.
1: How do you know? I mean, how can we be
0: because
1: sure it's
0: Because I
1: not...
0: know the symptoms of the illness, and I know what's happening to the cook. I've kept track of her temperature, how often she coughs, the exact details of her headache, and where and when and how it hurts. I've checked her throat for spots. I've tested her vision, her pulse, her respiration, and her blood pressure. I've written down everything she's had to eat and drink and made a retroactive list of the past week. If there was anything else I could do, I would have done it. I care about her, too.
1: Okay, I'm sorry.
0: I just need you to trust me. There's nothing to worry about. I'll make sure we do everything we can. I promise.
1: Hey, kid. What's going on?
2: Not much. Anybody seen the archivist?
0: Not recently. Did you need something?
2: I was supposed to help her shovel snow, but I haven't seen her around. Figured I'd ask. I'll look again.
1: I'm sure she's around here someplace. Probably sulking.
2: I haven't seen her in the house.
1: I'll check the archive.
2: I can go.
1: No, I want to talk to her.
2: Cool.
0: Bad time to leave. You had a good hand.
1: Look, we're going back to Gin Rummy next time. Actually, I think I'm going to build a chess set.

0: Good evening. It's evening, by the way. Not much time has passed since my last entry. I know this is an odd circumstance, and we have every reason to be wary of the traveler. I am very worried about the cook, and I would do anything to keep her safe. But with that said, the traveler is the single greatest source of new information we've encountered in years. A decade. There's no book, no encyclopedia, no nothing that has as much information contained in it as the average person. And more than that, if he's been out in the world since after everything happened, he's got information no book can give me. I'll let him go on his way, like everyone says. But I had to bring the recorder out here for an interview, a conversation, anything. This is exactly the sort of thing that needs to be documented. This is what people will... It started snowing a few hours ago, which is actually good news. It's made this guy pretty easy to track.
1: Hey!
0: What?
1: Hi, sorry. I didn't think you'd be... I didn't think I'd see you again. Any of you. It's good to see you.
0: Yeah, you too.
1: Got cold fast, didn't it? I did not expect the snow. I thought I had a few more weeks at least.
0: Yeah, it seems like it comes a little earlier every year.
1: Do you know anything about making a fire?
0: Sort of. It's been a while since I had to make one outside.
1: I could use a hand.
0: Okay. You already have the wood?
1: Yeah, right over here.
0: What do you need help with? Do you have, like, a starter or tinder?
1: I had a lighter, but I lost it.
0: No kindling or anything?
1: Nope.
0: Cool. Some of this wood is good. Some of it's pretty waterlogged. We can't use that. I didn't bring much with me. We can just use sticks. It's been a while. I think I've got some twine in one of these pockets.
1: What should I do?
0: We'll need dry leaves, or moss, or something along those lines. See if you can track some down.
1: I'm on it.
0: Hey, not to pry, but how did you do this in the past?
2: Do what?
0: Start a fire.
2: Oh, I've never done it before.
0: What?
1: Yeah, I just slept in my coat or whatever.
0: Outside?
1: Mostly, yeah. Sometimes I'd find an abandoned place to stay. It wasn't too bad.
0: What about last year when we had that huge blizzard? You would have been freezing.
2: How much moss and stuff do we need?
0: Not much. Just a few handfuls.
1: Okay, cool. I think I've got enough.
0: Just set it down right there. I'll use it in a second.
1: I wasn't out then.
0: What?
1: Last winter. I wasn't out here last winter.
0: Where were you?
1: Back home.
0: Where's home? Wait, hold on. Where's home?
1: Can we keep working on the...
0: Yeah, sure. Sorry. What were you saying? Talk towards the recorder, please.
1: I was at home on my farm.
0: You have a farm?
1: Yeah, like yours.
0: But you run it by yourself.
1: No, it's bigger than yours.
0: What?
1: 22 people.
0: What?
1: You did it!
0: Yeah. 22? 22. Why haven't you mentioned this?
1: Nobody asked.
0: You didn't think we would want to know?
1: No.
0: Okay. For a decade, I thought there were 5 people left, period, in the world. Then, I meet you. So, my world expands by 20% overnight, and now you're telling me there are 22 people out there, another farm. How far away?
1: I don't know. I left a long time ago. But I didn't go straight to you guys. Maybe a week?
0: We've got to put this fire out.
1: What?
0: Just shove snow on it. It'll be fine. We got to go.
1: Where? Home? We don't have any supplies.
0: No. We're going to go back to my farm. You're going to freeze out here if we leave you alone. And we can't leave you alone anyway because we need to get to your farm.
1: They told me not to come back at your place.
0: I know. I know they did. But they're going to change their minds.
1: That guy pulled a gun on me.
0: He did. I know, but... Another farm is... This is big news. They're gonna change their minds. I promise. I'll keep you safe. You can hide in the archive until I make sure everything's okay. Then I'll come get you. It's warm and dry in there.
1: You're sure?
0: Positive.
1: Okay.
3: There you are.
0: Oh, hello.
3: Kid's been looking everywhere for you. Were you just in the archive the whole time?
0: No, I just stopped in to check out the roof. Wanted to make sure it was sound in case the snow picks up. I was out getting firewood.
3: Firewood?
0: Yeah.
3: Where is it?
0: I added it to the pile already.
3: That's weird, since the whole pile is covered with snow.
0: Right.
3: Where were you?
0: Can we just...
3: Where were you?
0: I went looking for the traveler, okay? I wanted to say sorry, and I wanted to copy down his journal. And since you chased him away, I...
3: Did you find him?
0: No. I walked around for a few hours and gave up.
3: Well, you should have done that sooner. Kid's been looking for you for hours. Said you were supposed to help bring in water.
0: Oh, I totally forgot.
3: It's all right. She and a scientist did it.
0: I'm so sorry.
3: It's all right. Listen, I get why you did it. It's exciting to see someone new. But we can't take any chances, you know?
0: Yeah, I get that.
3: I'm on my way up to the cook. Give me a hand.
0: Sure thing.

0: He must have come from somewhere, right?
1: What do you mean?
0: The Traveler. He didn't seem like he'd just been wandering since it all happened.
1: Well, he didn't seem like much at all. Honestly, if you told me he'd been born on our doorstep, I'd probably buy it.
0: It's just weird. It's weird to remember how big the world out there is, you know?
1: Sure.
0: I wish we had some way to know what's out there.
1: Maybe we'll get a radio running or something. Who knows? Maybe someone will get a signal going. I used to have a ham license.
0: That doesn't shock me.
1: How's it going?
0: Oh.
1: I'll grab more water. You want to grab the last couple of aspirin?
0: Sure thing.

0: are getting worse. I'm sure you know that. I promise I'll make sure you're okay. As okay as you can be. But there's something we need to discuss. You've been hiding something. The Traveler found the machine in the basement of the shed. I know there's no one else here who could have built it. It is yours, isn't it? Is it what I think it is? Why? Why would you think that was okay? All the times I've told the archivist that we needed to focus on things that mattered. All those times we sent the soldier into town for supplies. You were wasting time and supplies down in a basement you never mentioned. Listen to me. There is a lie implicit in that machine, Cook. It's the same one the archivist keeps telling. You know that, don't you? That's why you didn't tell anyone. Things don't get better, Cook. Call it fate or entropy or bad luck, but this, the situation we are in right now, this is all we get. It's a plateau. Things have leveled off for a while, but they're still declining, and pretending they aren't is just, it's cruel. You're smart, Cook. You know that. No, I won't tell anyone. I'm going to scrap it for parts. Why shouldn't I? It's yet another mistake of yours. You've somehow found a way to make things even worse. It's your fault, Cook. The truth isn't cruel. If you don't want to hear it, you shouldn't have done it. Give me a reason.
1: Please.
0: Did you?
1: Please.
0: I'm sorry. No, it's okay. I won't tell them. We need to talk more about this, but I'll keep it safe. Here, you should keep drinking. Fluids are... Hello?
2: Sorry, how is she?
0: All right. Getting worse, but it always gets worse before it gets better.
2: I saw something outside.
0: What?
2: Some footprints. New ones.
0: What made them remarkable?
2: There were two sets, next to each other, and they came out of the woods.
0: Where did they go?
2: I couldn't tell. Do you think it's more people?
0: I'll take a look. You don't need to worry.
2: Are we safe?
0: Of course. Stay with the cook. I'll go investigate.
2: Oh, okay.
3: I guess I'm just... What if there are cities out there?
4: Cities?
3: Or towns, even. We've built a good thing here with the five of us, but what if someone's done it bigger? Better?
4: I don't think they have.
3: I read a story once about this family in Siberia who didn't know World War II ended. They'd been in this little cabin in the woods for generations, so they just assumed it was still happening. I guess I'm just wondering if we're gonna be like that.
4: I bet they're still alive.
3: What?
4: Family in the woods. I bet they're still alive. Too far out for the virus to spread. If there are towns or cities or whatever out there, I'm not sure it matters much. I wouldn't want to meet them.
3: Really? Not at all? I mean, I get being afraid, but...
4: I'm not being scared. I'm being smart. We let one person in here, and look what happened.
3: There's no way to know if that's his fault.
4: Even if it isn't, everything was stable just a couple of days ago, and now it's all gone off kilter. We've got a good thing going here. I don't want to mess it up.
3: I get that, but sometimes a little change can improve things.
4: Yeah, that's enough of that. Let's just bring this up to the cook.
0: Hey, I'd like a word with both of you.
3: What's up?
0: Two things. First, about the cook.
4: She doesn't look too good.
0: She's getting worse.
3: What do you mean?
0: I'm hoping she'll recover. We'll keep doing all we can, but we should consider the possibility that things may continue to decline. And I have no plan.
3: Does the kid know?
0: Not yet. We should consider our options. A supply run might help.
3: Where to?
0: I'm not sure. We haven't had much luck finding medicine.
4: Pharmacies and stuff were mostly picked over. We'd have to try houses and get lucky. I don't know where I'd even start.
0: We've got some time, but it's something to consider.
4: I don't know how good...

0: odds are. But I could try.
1: The kid's gonna need new clothes before long. We'd need to make a trip in the spring either way.
2: Speaking of the kid, she saw something I'd like to ask you about.
1: What?
2: New footprints? Coming from the woods.
1: Yeah, that's me. Sorry, I went looking for
2: two sets, side by side.
1: What?
2: I assume you went looking for the traveler. You found him?
1: No, I think the kid just made a mistake. It was just me.
0: Where did the footprints go?
2: She couldn't tell.
1: Seriously, it was just me. Maybe the kid just saw me going in and out.
0: It wasn't snowing when you left.
1: How do you know?
0: Where is he?
1: Don't you trust me?
0: Did you bring him in here?
1: Why would I...
0: The archive.
2: I think we should talk about this.
0: He's in the archive.
1: Wait. Look, can you just give me a second to explain this?
0: There shouldn't be anything to explain.
2: I think we made a pretty clear decision as a group.
1: They pulled a gun. That's not a group decision.
2: We didn't have much time.
3: Whoa, hey, hi.
0: Are you kidding me?
1: Look, I'm sorry, but...
0: You're sorry? You did this. It's been a few hours. Did your whole worldview shift in the last half hour? Or are you sorry you got caught?
2: Let's just talk through this, okay?
3: I can leave. Should I leave?
1: No, I told you I'd handle this.
0: I don't know what's wrong with you.
1: He was gonna freeze.
0: How long did your TV last?
1: What are you talking about?
0: Mine cut out when there was 100 million people dead. 100 million.
1: He was gonna die out there.
0: My radio made it to 300 million before the last batteries died.
1: This isn't the disease that killed everyone.
0: What if it's the one that kills us?
1: It won't be. It won't be.
0: The cook is gonna die.
1: Jesus, the kid's gonna hear you. Keep your voice down.
0: Well, maybe she should know.
3: I can help.
1: Christ.
2: Kid, you and I should head upstairs.
4: No, I heard you arguing. I want to be here.
0: It's not a good time.
4: Yeah, I know it's not a good time. I could hear you yelling from inside. The cook can hear you.
3: I can help if anyone needs.
0: Go inside, kid.
4: No, I can't be a kid forever. If we're making a decision, I deserve to be a part of it. And if Cook
1: is... The cook's gonna be fine. The soldier is overreacting.
4: Are you sure?
3: Everyone, I can help.
2: Help how?
3: With your friend, the cook. I don't know anything about the illness, well... Her illness, not the illness, but, and I promise it wasn't my fault, but back home at my farm, we have medicine. We could help.
2: Your farm?
0: A little village out there.
3: It's only 22 people.
0: You.
1: I'm sorry.
0: What were you doing? You thought you'd talk me into it and then show me how he'd been here all along?
1: I couldn't leave him out in the cold.
0: We could be dead if the kid hadn't seen your tracks.
1: Definitely. Years of military training and the last gun on Earth are no match for a book about mushrooms.
2: Tell me more about your farm.
3: It's bigger than this one. A little more, industrial. We have more varied jobs, more supplies.
2: How far?
3: About a week, I think. I can't be sure. I mean, I know we have medicine, but I don't know what your friend has or how to... I'm not a doctor, so...
0: How do we know it's real?
4: What?
0: How do we know it's real? He didn't mention it when he was here earlier. If he had a whole farm, why would he leave it? Maybe he made it up to get back in here.
1: He couldn't even make a fire.
3: I lost my lighter.
1: When I found him in the woods, all the wood he'd collected was damp, and he hadn't gathered tinder or anything. He's got to be from somewhere, or he would have frozen last winter.
3: I thought I had longer before it snowed.
0: It doesn't matter. It doesn't change anything.
2: I think it changes a lot.
0: We're not going there, and he's not staying here. Another farm doesn't change anything.
2: I'm not sure you get to make that decision.
0: We met one other person, and everything went to hell. You really think walking through the snow for a week is going to do any good? You trust him to navigate us. We'll wind up frozen and starving in the middle of nowhere. We'll die out there.
4: I'll go.
0: What?
4: I'll go. If they have medicine, someone has to go. If you won't, I will.
1: I don't know if that's the best idea.
2: I'll be staying here to take care of the cook. It might be best that you stay with me.
0: What do you mean, stay here? Who's leaving?
1: I am.
3: And I guess, I mean, I have to get you there, right?
0: You two are going on a week-long hike through the snow. Alone.
1: I'd rather not, but you heard the kid. If they have medicine, we have to.
0: Don't pretend you're so noble. You didn't know about the medicine when you brought him here. If you did, you would have told us before the cook got worse. The medicine is convenient for you. You've got your own reasons for going.
1: Does it matter? They can save the cook. I have to go.
3: We might be able to save the cook. I'm not a doctor.
2: We know.
4: We only need two people to stay, really. We can handle all the chores here for a while at least.
0: You're saying I should go?
4: You said it was dangerous. They should have someone to keep them safe.
1: I'd appreciate that, if it's possible.
0: This isn't fair.
2: You don't have to go.
0: Yeah, I do.
3: So, all of us? Us three?
0: I guess.
1: Thank you.
0: It's for the cook, not you.
1: I know. Thank you.
2: You've got enough food for the trip there, even if it takes a few extra days. But you'd struggle to make it last for the trip back. We'll have to count on you restocking there. The brownish stuff is pemmican. The taste is a little odd, but it's filling and nutritious.
0: Thanks.
2: You've got a path set?
0: Sort of.
3: I know where I came from. With some landmarks and stuff, I could give an idea of where it was.
0: I'd put it at 80% that we're headed the right way.
2: How encouraging.
1: Hey. Kid, I've got something for you. Before I go. Check it out.
4: Your recorder?
1: I got a second one working. So, this is actually your recorder. Here. It's like an early birthday present. I'm thinking some pretty important stuff might happen on the road that I need to record, but I also know that in the 2 weeks I'm gone, there's no telling what might happen back here. So, that's up to you. Make sure it all gets documented.
0: 2 weeks, kid. Here's hoping I'll see you soon.
4: Here's hoping.
1: That's not so bad. We'll be back in no time. You'll be running half the farm, too. That's exciting.
4: Yeah.
3: We should probably leave soon. If we wait too long, we have another night to the trip, and we're already a little late.
2: There's no harm in a long goodbye.
4: It'll be the longest I've ever not seen either of you.
1: Yeah, but that's kind of exciting, right?
4: I guess.
2: I look forward to your safe return.
1: Me too.
2: Kid, I think the cook could use our help inside.
1: I'll see ya.
0: All right, goodbye.
3: Hey, I just wanted to thank you for not letting me freeze. You really kind of saved my life. You didn't have to do that.
1: I couldn't just leave you. Plus, it seems like you might save the cook. That seems more than fair. And I'm excited to see your farm.
3: Yeah, me too.
2: They just left. They'll be back in 2 weeks, optimistically. 3, realistically. And we should consider the worst. I trust the soldier, though. I think they'll turn back if they can't make it. You'll be fine. 3 weeks is nothing. We'll keep the room warm, and the kids here, of course. Not that many chores left to do right now. I'll get you some water. You'll be fine.

Thanks so much for listening to episode 3 of Still Lives. This episode was written by Colton Flick and stars Devin T. Lever as the archivist, Arnold Coleman as the soldier, Allison McGrath as the scientist, Haley Kenning as the kid, Valian as the traveler, and Sarah Golding as the cook. The script was edited, directed, and produced by all of us at Studio Knox, Colton Flick, James Curry, Sarah Schnebly, and Rianoch Robinson. Audio was edited by Colton Flick, music written by Rianoch Robinson.

0: I'm hoping to see them any day now. In fact, I went out to the bluff this morning to take a look for them on the other mountain, but I didn't see them, and I got cold. It's just really brown out there. Monochromatic is the word Doc used. The scientist wanted me to muck out the goat, but I'll do it in a minute. Looks like Cook's sleeping. She hasn't gotten much worse since they left. Oh, she's awake. Hi, how are you feeling? Oh, okay, thank you. Is there anything I can get you? Are you in pain? Just tired, huh? That's good, I guess. I went out to the bluff to see if they were back. 5 days is a long time. Oh, it's nice. Overcast. Kind of silvery light. Cold, but the birds are out. Mostly chickadees. Maybe a couple of nuthatches. I'm not sure. When we first came here? No. I'd forgotten. No, I remember. You were with me. We were sitting on the grass on top of the hill. I remember you telling me stories. It's funny. But there was this moment when I, could suddenly understand you. Like, something clicked into place, and I knew what you were saying.
1: Hello, hello, how are we?
0: About the same. I was going to make some of the beats if you...
1: Thanks, but actually there's something else I need.
0: I'll do the votes.
1: No, not that. I need you to go to repair the fencing in the low part of the pasture. A limb came down there last week, and the last thing we need is the goat running wild.
0: Can we just put her in until the others get back? It'll be so much easier.
1: We don't know when they're getting back.
0: Fine. Okay. I'll see you later, Cook.

0: I'm not giving you the silent treatment. Well, you're one to talk. I'm just trying to keep her busy. Well, for starters, I'm still worried that you may be contagious. Also, I don't actually know where to start. It boggles my imagination that you were able to hide it from us. That's not actually important to me. I really just want to know why. And why did you think you could keep it from us? I'm already disappointed. She doesn't have any hopes to raise. She's... No, I'm serious. We've got a nice place here we're finally free of... before. No. It's just going to drag up bad things. I don't care what you say. There's no way you were able to contain it safely. And then there's the fact that the amount of time you spent on that project could have gone into, I don't know, anything else? Because it's utterly useless. You realize how bad things could be if it goes wrong. And the soldier. God, what's he gonna say? He'll take one look and think, weapon. Finish it? No way. I'm not touching those. Not interested. Here, check this out. Well, I did have a side project that involved synthesizing aspirin from wintergreen. Give me a few days. Aspartame isn't easy to extract from crushed leaves, and then I've got to actually convert it to aspirin without... Oh, that's the least of my worries. I'm just hoping they come back all right.
1: We should go.
2: Come on, this could be really valuable.
1: It's a bus, way out in the middle of a field. At this point, it's probably booby-trapped or stripped.
2: Booby-trapped? After 13 years?
1: Stuff from before isn't... It won't expire or break down. It could still be lethal. Hey, stop!
3: I got it open!
1: You could have blown up.
3: What, like, actually? Nah.
1: Excuse me?
3: Sorry, but that just sounds a bit far-fetched. Let's see. Yep, you were right.
1: Right how?
3: It's been stripped. Nothing here, just a bunch of old cans.
2: That's hardly nothing. I collect the labels from artifacts like these.
1: Whatever you pick up now, you're carrying both ways.
2: What about this? Huh? This could be useful.
1: Nail polish isn't useful.
2: What if you want to, beautify your hands?
1: None of us have used this stuff for 13 years, and we're still living. Also, the smell may attract unwanted guests.
2: Oh, come on. Nobody can smell... Ugh. Woof, that's strong. But nobody could smell this unless they were, like, really close.
1: I'm not talking about people.
3: There aren't bears out here, are there?
1: You're the expert.
3: Well, I mean, there might... I've seen some tracks, but not near here. I guess I
1: figured wrong. Drop the nail polish. We're leaving.
2: I'm keeping it. Come on. Don't let him frighten you.
3: Okay, here's one. Your favorite food. Go.
2: From before or now?
3: Let's start with before and see.
2: Okay, pasta?
3: Nice.
2: What about you?
3: Macaroni and cheese.
2: Ooh, you're right.
3: What about you, Sarge? Sarge?
1: How far out from your farm are we?
3: Well, I'd been walking for about 3 weeks when I got out here, but my route was...
2: Not direct?
3: Yeah, so I think we're probably only a day from the farm. It's just over those mountains.
1: You sure it's those ones?
3: Absolutely.
1: Only those weren't the mountains you pointed at an hour ago.
3: Aren't they?
1: How have you survived all this time?
2: Hey, he's got some skills.
1: Yep, he's good at talking and eating our food.
3: Oh, I'd be happy to do more. What do you need?
2: I notice you've got all the food and most of the gear in your bag, Sarge.
1: Nope, I'm fine.
3: Hang on, I see mushrooms down there. I'll be right back.
2: Hey, you might want to lay off a little. He's trying to help.
1: He has no clue where he is. And I'm still not convinced it was a good idea to trust him.
2: If it bothers you so much, why don't you go home? We can...
1: No, you can't.
2: We'd be all right.
1: You have no practical skills.
2: I do too. And he survived in the woods for weeks. How hard could it be?
3: Hey, I found this. I was thinking, do you think this one is...
1: Deadly.
3: You sure?
1: Absolutely.
3: Only you said that about all the others.
1: I've been living out here for a long time, all right?
3: Okay.
1: Drop that damn thing. Let's go.
2: That looks pretty steep.
1: Hmm. Okay, yeah. Take this and tie it to your belt.
2: Rope?
1: If you fall, I'll catch you.
3: Great idea.
1: Yep. It'll keep at least two of us safe.
3: Two of us?
1: If I fall, you're both gonna die.
4: If it's not the sickness, and docs rule out cancer and malaria, I was wondering about... maybe Spanish flu? Aw, Stock. If she gives me a second to actually talk. I mean, we've already stacked 4 cords of wood in the shed. We should have enough. I mean, I don't actually mind, but... As usual, you cut right to the core of the issue. She doesn't talk about... I mean... She talks all the time, but I know she's protective and, well, morbidly afraid of being wrong, but I wish...
0: Hey, kid, when you're finished, would you mind heading out into the woods to pick up some more willow bark?
4: Don't we have a stockpile?
0: We're running low.
4: How? Last month we got...
0: She's burning through it, all right?
4: Oh, okay.
0: Thank you.
4: Hey, question. What about Spanish flu?
0: I'm sorry?
4: Spanish flu. Is that something on your radar?
0: Radar. Not really.
4: Okay, I was just thinking.
0: I'll bear it in mind, although I should mention the last recorded case was over 100 years ago.
4: Oh. I'll go get the bark.
0: Thank you.
4: I bet they never have to do this at the other farm. I bet they have everything they need. Speaking of which, have some seeds! I'll be back.

0: Don't look at me like that. It's something she should know. Yeah. Nope. Absolutely not. How many times do I need to spell it out? It's a colossal waste of time. It's dangerous. And for what? Something that will never... I can't believe that. I won't. Look, even if I did finish building it, what would that accomplish? You can't bring... My daughter is dead. No! If I blamed you, do you think I'd hide it? No. I'm sorry, Cook. I know you probably meant well, but that thing is just... The dead are dead. You can't bring her back. Yes, I looked at the schematics, and even if I understood everything correctly, which I probably didn't, I'm not helping you finish it. End of story. No. Now shut up and take your aspirin.
1: Please.
0: What?
1: Please.
0: What do you want me to do? Even if I could finish it, I'd have to spend time that could be spent making you better.
1: I am not. I'm not the future. The project is.
0: The future is now, Cook. We lost everything. And you know, I really thought we could be better out here. Without anything from before. Just the five of us. Ending the human story with dignity.
1: There's no dignity in death. Just death.
0: Oh, and suddenly you're a philosophical expert. I think this is a waste of effort. Also, need I mention, incredibly risky...
1: I don't care.
2: Little bar!
0: Hey, brilliant. Kid, have I showed you what I'm doing?
2: No.
0: Oh, step into the kitchen. We're going to do some crystal chemistry. Aspirin crystals, to be precise.
2: How's Cook doing?
0: She's fine.
2: Is she bothering you? Is she asleep?
0: I think we're done talking now.
3: You okay?
4: Fine. Just... Wait, why are we going this way? We're literally climbing a frozen stream.
3: It'll take less time than it would. Just stick to the sides. You can get a better grip there.
4: Easier said than...
5: Hey, so I have a question.
3: Best not.
4: Oh, come on, Sarge.
3: I'd rather do this in silence.
4: What are you afraid of, Sarge? Somebody might listen.
5: So, how did you all end up together?
4: Sarge met the scientist right after everything ended. They decided to stick together.
5: Oh, so it's like... a thing?
3: What? No!
5: Oh, sorry, it's just...
3: There are no things. Not anymore.
5: Uh-oh.
4: From what I've heard, Doc brought Cook along. They found the kid.
5: Oh, so the kid isn't anyone's?
4: No.
5: Oh, I just, what about you?
4: I found them.
5: Oh, wow.
4: What happened to you?
5: Well... My mother joined a band of survivors, and well, she was important, so they let me, yeah. And then I guess I just traveled for a while.
3: Hey, you two. I think it's a straight shot to the top from this ledge.
4: Okay. You want to go?
3: Yeah. Okay, brace yourselves. Okay, traveler. You're next. Archivist?
4: Whoa!
3: Okay, I've got you. Get your feet under.
4: I can't.
3: You have to. Whoa, no!
5: I've got you.
3: Get off me. Archivist, drop your bag.
4: No!
3: My footing's gonna give. For crying out loud, let it go.
5: Sarge, get your feet into that root.
3: Fine.
5: Okay.
3: Now pull. You okay?
4: Yeah. Thanks, and thank you, traveler.
5: Pleasure was mine. Hmm.
3: All right. Let's get to that summit.
2: Is this echinacea?
0: No.
2: What about this?
0: No. It'll stand more than a foot high.
2: Everything looks the same at this time of year.
0: I'll know it when I see it.
2: How does it work?
0: I'm sorry?
2: You said the flowers might help.
0: Oh. Echinacea is a type of plant that people used to grow in their gardens. Most of them didn't know it, but it has antibacterial qualities.
2: So it's bacterial, then. That narrows it down.
0: I didn't say it was bacterial. There's no way to be sure. We just have to hope and...
2: What happens will happen. Yeah.
0: Nah, it's not out here. Too late. Come on, kid, let's go in.
2: What? Wait, no. No, we haven't found the echinacea.
0: There isn't anything out here to find. It died out months ago.
2: Maybe it didn't.
0: We're wasting time.
2: No, we can't stop now. We have to.
0: Kid, come on.
2: No, you don't understand. If it was one of us, Cook wouldn't... She... We can't give up. We can't. Please?
0: All right.
2: What?
0: All right, we won't give up.
2: Really?
0: Yeah. Sure, why not? Try that thicket on your right.
2: Yeah. Right. Right.
5: Wow.
3: Didn't you see it on the way out?
5: Yeah.
6: Is that the city?
3: What's left of it.
6: One moment.
3: Really?
6: What?
3: Nothing. Wait. Is that thing the reason why you wouldn't let go of that bag?
6: It's like... When I think of a city, I think of a glass skyline towering above the landscape, full of cars and smokestacks and people, lots of people. But the thing I'm looking at is dead. It's like a giant hand scooped all of the buildings out of the center and then the rest of it just sank into the forest. There's part of a few buildings left. They're burned. Like black gravestones. And then on the hill beyond, there's a tangle of cell towers.
5: I always wondered about that city. It seems like a lot of trouble.
3: I'm sorry, what?
5: To build that whole thing and then go to all the trouble of destroying it.
3: Destruction was easy in those days. Just a button push.
6: I don't remember it.
3: You weren't there then. It's pretty hard to forget. The whole thing died in a second.
5: I thought the sickness did it.
3: At the end of the day, it doesn't matter. They all died. Now, come on, let's go.
5: What city was that?
3: Just drop it, all right? Believe it or not, our lives are a bit better now. The past won't do anything for us. Okay. Rope up. Careful on this bit. I'll go last. What are you doing?
5: Offering you a hand?
3: Look, I'm fine. Follow the archivist. I'll belay both of you.
5: Oh. See that branch?
6: Yeah. I need more slack. Traveler?
3: Hey, get moving.
5: That cell tower's on the next mountain.
3: Yeah?
5: I passed them my third day out from the farm.
3: So instead of being one day away, we're four?
5: That is possible.
3: You.
6: Easy, Sarge.
3: Why? He's a moron.
6: Don't.
3: We're not equipped for this, Archivist. We don't have enough food, water. We don't even know where we're going.
6: So what? You afraid?
3: No, I'm practical. And now I've got to save all of us.
6: What do you mean?
3: We're turning back.
6: What?
3: We got enough food.
6: No,
3: we don't have a choice.
6: No. We can't. We're so close.
5: It might be like 2 days.
6: There. See?
3: Do you really want to bet your life on this one?
6: The traveler's done nothing but help.
5: Hey, Archivist, I think a pocket in your bag's open.
3: What is it with you? It's like you heard something about other people and... Are you trying to be stupid?
6: What? No.
5: Seriously, I think stuff may be about to fall out.
3: You're willing to risk all of our lives all because you want to meet some new people.
6: I want to save Cook, Sarge.
3: Grab the rock. Grab the...
6: Whoa.
3: Okay, I've got a branch. Traveler!
5: Yes?
3: Can you reach her?
5: I think so.
6: Whoa!
5: Well, there goes the tent. Hey, you're about to lose that clicky thing.
6: No.
3: Let it go. My brain. Hang on. Grab a rock.
6: I lost my...
3: Get up here.
5: The gear.
3: Okay, got my bag. Okay, everybody okay? Archivist?
6: Mostly.
5: I see more of our gear. It got snagged up ahead there. See?
6: It's getting washed.
3: Okay, traveler. Get what you can. I need to get us a fire started.
5: Right.
6: So the food will be soaked.
3: The matches, too. So what?
6: Well, the other farm is closer.
3: I can't make a fire. We're going to freeze before we can get there. Just stay out of my way and keep moving.
6: I'm going to go help the traveler.
3: Fine.
5: Here.
6: Oh, okay. Let's get this lap back.
5: Hang on. It's snagged. Okay, go.
6: I lost my recorder.
5: I can't feel my feet or my hands.
6: Me neither.
5: You know, my mother had a good saying for moments like this.
6: Oh, really?
5: Yeah. The glass is half empty. Or it might be half full.
6: What?
5: I don't know what she really meant, but I think it's about positive thinking. Look, see? Soldier's already working on a fire. I bet he's a master fire starter.
3: No.
6: What's going on?
3: Shut up for a second.
5: I see sparks.
3: Everything's too wet.
6: So, no fire. Okay, what else do we do?
3: I don't know.
6: Well, not to rush you, but I can't feel my legs at all now. Traveler? Traveler, get up.
5: Okay, let me try.
3: I'm sorry.
6: Don't. There must be something you can do.
3: Unless you got something super flammable on you, I think we're done.
6: Clothing?
3: You're soaked. Gas or alcohol? Back when they existed.
6: Alcohol?
3: Sure.
6: Nail polish. My pocket.
3: You genius. Here. Let me help.
6: Okay. Strike.
3: Okay, gather around. You've got to shelter it.
2: Get your beets nice and hot. Can you sit up? Ah, yes. Doc wanted to get a few things into you. So I sort of mashed them up and mixed in golden seal, yarrow, and the last leaf of an echinacea. It's the last because everything else died in the frost. The last of the summer echinacea. It's antibacterial. I think I convinced her. You're not contagious, and there's other stuff she can be doing. No, I told her I'd rather be here. Ah, Cook. Me too. She's not the best chef. Yeah, she said you told her to tap some maple trees, so that's what she's going to do. Maple syrup? No, never. I'll look forward to it. When can we make some? Spring? Darn, that's a long time away.
7: But worth the wait.
2: Did it work?
7: Time will tell. Cook, I got the oscilloscope attached.
2: Wow, tapping maple trees sounds technical. Maybe you can show me sometime?
7: Maybe. Now, how about a game over? Mashed up beets?
2: Wow. Yeah.
7: Great. Okay, the cards are on my bedside table.
2: Be right back.
7: I figure as long as she doesn't know what an oscilloscope actually does, we should be fine.
1: You changed your mind.
7: Well, she... I guess. But I'm only looking at... Oh, whoa. Hang on. I'll get you a handkerchief. try to aim, okay?
2: Okay, got him.
7: Thanks, kid. I think Cook's a little off. You down for some one-on-one?
2: Oh, sure.
7: You deal, like I showed you.
6: Hey.
3: Hmm.
6: You saved our butts back there.
3: I'm glad you took nail polish, even if it smelled.
6: I'm sorry I got us into that.
3: Hmm.
6: I hoped.
3: Hoping is fine, but it matters more how you spend today.
6: Yeah, I guess. Speaking of which, someone up ahead's been pretty quiet.
3: You finally got him to shut up about the mushrooms.
6: You did, and I think maybe you should get him talking again.
3: Fine. Traveler! Look, I've been hard on you. I'm hard on everyone. Get used to it.
5: Oh, thanks, Sarge. Your apology is exuberantly accepted.
3: What? No, I... Just keep walking and keep quiet.
5: So here's a new trail game. Favorite type of music. Go.
6: Ooh, classical or country? Maybe hip-hop, actually. What about you?
5: We didn't actually listen to much music growing up, but my mother used to hum the Mountain Goats. What?
3: Nothing.
6: What about you, Sarge?
3: Nope.
6: Oh, come on.
3: No.
6: John Denver.
3: What?
6: I'm pegging you for a hardcore Denver fan.
3: You... Fine. I like Iron Maiden, all right?
5: Oh, hey!
6: What?
5: Look, come here and look down there.
6: I don't... Oh, is that it?
3: Yeah, that'll be it. We made it.
6: Hey!
3: Quiet. There might be someone else out there.
6: Actually, how are we going to show them we're friendly? We don't have, what would you use?
3: A white flag?
6: That's it. They see us. We'd better go say hello.
3: You might need this.
6: My recorder?
3: I grabbed it when we fell.
6: Thanks.
5: Come on, hurry!

0: Thank you so much for listening to episode 4 of Still Lives. This episode of Still Lives was written by James Curry and stars Devon T. Lever as the archivist, Arnold Coleman as the soldier, Allison McGrath as the scientist, Haley Kenning as the kid, Balian as the traveler, and Sarah Golding as the cook. Still Lives is written, directed, and produced by all of us at Studio Knox, Colton Flick, Rhea Knock Robinson, James Curry, and Sarah Schnevely. 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
1: 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This is Kathy Rinella signing off. Until next time, we'll be back here with more stories for you. 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
1: You got it all figured.
2: You like me, don't you?
1: You're trouble.
2: I like nice things.
1: So do I.
2: Are we talking about the same thing?
1: I can't give you the moon.
2: Maybe you can.
1: Not on a cop's pay.
2: Look, just look the other way.
1: I can't do that.
2: Yes, you can.
1: What about Charlie?
2: What about Charlie?
1: The night watchman.
2: Don't worry about Charlie.
1: I can't just look the other way.
2: Then just stay away.
1: And what do I say?
2: You say you were called
3: away.
1: You got it all figured.
3: You like me, don't you?
1: You're trouble.
3: I like nice things.
1: So do I.
3: Are we talking about the same things?
1: I can't give you the moon.
3: Maybe you can.
1: Not on a cop's pay.
3: Look, just look the other way.
1: I can't do that.
3: Yes, you can.
1: What about Charlie?
2: What about
1: some lives become loops. They just keep playing over and over, even after it's all over. And so it went down.
4: And what do I say?
1: And I wasn't there. And somebody got hurt. But that's when this loop started playing. Over and over and over.
4: I can't give you the
1: over and over and over. But it's never over. Poor Charlie.
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heart racing when the doctor's voice I heard. 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And a tiny hand wrapped round my thumb knocked me to my knees. 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

0: 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Every week we bring you the conversations that shape Columbus, straight from your not-for-profit Columbus Metropolitan Club. The Forum is where leaders, thinkers, and community voices like yours come together for lunch in downtown Columbus to unpack the issues that matter most to Central Ohio. 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Central Ohio is attracting historic investments in advanced manufacturing, but can we build the workforce needed to match our region's economic ambitions and bring the American dream within reach for more Central Ohioans? We'll find out from this week's panelists. Dr. David Harrison, president of Columbus State Community College. State Senator Kyle Kaler, representing Ohio's 10th Senate District. Sandra Rodriguez-Toledo, Vice President of Site Operations for Amgen Ohio, and David White, Vice President of Talent Strategy for One Columbus. Your host is Angela Ann, WBNS 10 TV news anchor and the host of 10 TV's Boomtown series. Let's dive into this week's Columbus Metro Club Forum, Building the Workforce Behind the American Dream.
1: Opal, thank you so much. I'm glad to be back here at the CMC Luncheon, especially on this topic that I just love talking about Boomtown, because wherever you are, right, we see the growth and we see the excitement. We see some challenges, but I think today we're going to try to get to some of those solutions. So thank you to our panelists. You know, there's no question the growth is exponential. I think the bigger question that many have asked, do we have the people? Do we have the systems to support it? So as a journalist, fair warning, I have lots of questions. But as a mom of a 13-year-old, I have lots of questions. I feel like she's in that sweet spot of this future workforce that we're working towards. So I will start with a question for the entire panel, and we're going to get right to it. The question really is, what do you each feel is the biggest workforce challenge that is standing between Central Ohio and that growth that we are expecting? I'm going to play a little Jeopardy music for 2 seconds, and then Dr. Harrison, I'll start with you on that end and work our way down. I'll have specific questions for each panelist, but Dr. Harrison, I'll let you go first.
2: There are a number of things maybe that are tied for first, but top of mind for me is us as a region recognizing the opportunity we have right now and the moment in time we have. We shouldn't take this for granted. There are communities, cities, regions, states around the country that would trade places with us in a minute with regard to the economic growth and the job opportunities that we have in our region. So I want to start there, because all of us as leaders really need to have that top of mind. We need to be playing offense, not defense. And the ability to take that ethos and then really start to build the ecosystem so that Angela's 13-year-old daughter knows the plethora of opportunities and multiple industries and many employers that she has a chance to grow a life and thrive here. We can use this as an opportunity to keep everybody in Central Ohio. I've got 3 kids, one in Denver, one in Pittsburgh, and one in Atlanta, so this is near and dear to my heart. And bring people in, because there are opportunities here that don't exist elsewhere. So I think just the awareness and the appreciation, not looking at it project by project, but looking at the overall ecosystem and infrastructure that we're developing, I think can position Central Ohio for generations to come if we take advantage of the moment.
3: I'm going to build off of what you said and the fact that we can't look at things project by project. There are so many things coming, not only to Central Ohio, but all over Ohio, and we could very easily say, well, Intel's coming, so therefore we've got to train people just for this job. Lieutenant Governor talks a lot about helping students fulfill their God-given potential. Everybody's different. The bad word today is data centers. Most of the jobs in data centers is not working there after they're built. It's the construction. We need the plumbers. We need the electricians. So we can't just say, just because Intel's coming or Anduril's coming, we need to make sure every student in every high school is preparing for that one job. No, there are tons of jobs. They're out there, but everybody fits in there some way, shape, or form. And I don't know any job today that takes any skill whatsoever that shouldn't provide upwards of $60,000, $70,000, $80,000 a year in income. So it's not like you're preparing for the less paying job. It is We have to be ready to fill every one of the jobs. And if some of those are missing, we're going to be in trouble.
1: That's a great growth mindset right there. Sandra, what about you?
4: So I will add that beyond that, we have to be ready for what is next and see it as a strategic plan, not as a specific project. It's how do we brand ourselves, how we said that we do have the potential and we can be bringing people from other states that knows what we are doing and we are competitive. From my experience as leading a new operation in Ohio, I will say that it has been extraordinary, the support that I have from all these groups. But when there is a skill set that may not be available in Ohio, bringing it from other places has been very difficult because Ohio is not really sometimes attractive. And I think that we need to change that. I am from Puerto Rico, and I have been here 5 years, and it has been an extraordinary experience. But we need to let others know that.
5: The downside of being the last person is I could just say what everybody else said and skip over myself, but I won't do that. So the organization I work for, the Columbus Partnership and One Columbus, our economic development subsidiary, our vision as an organization is to be the most prosperous region in the United States. And I think for us, as we think about growth in the region, we want to think about equitable growth where people can actually access that growth. And I know that's, Angela, what we're here to talk about in general. But I think the way I think about it is, to Senator Kaler's point, it's not just about the direct jobs at an Intel, at an Anduril, at an Amgen, the companies that get the headlines. When we work as an organization, we think about direct jobs. So I'm not an economist. I see Bill Lafayette in the back. If you have questions about economic theory, you can ask him. I am not. But we think about direct jobs and then indirect jobs. And just because we're talking about growth and jobs and access to jobs, somebody to get shared prosperity doesn't need to just get a job at Intel. So I'll give an example. When I was 18 years old, my first job, I made $10 an hour. And I changed my car's own oil, and I cut my own hair because I didn't make enough money to pay people to do that. I now don't change my car's oil, and I don't cut my own hair. I pay somebody else to do that. There are people that own barber shops, and they own oil change shops, and they own landscaping businesses. And I think part of what we miss out on the growth is the ability for all those indirect jobs for people now making more money working at an Amgen. I now have more money in my pocket to then go reinvest into the economy in other places. So just because we're talking about manufacturing jobs, which is, I think, really, without saying it directly, that's really what we're here to talk about, is the growth is really those manufacturing jobs. But really, there's actually shared prosperity across tons of jobs, or else you wouldn't see programs at Columbus State for auto mechanics and cosmetology at the career technical schools. Those jobs are still important. You can make a really good living doing that. The guy that owns my barbershop drives a brand new BMW, just to tell you, like, I don't know how much debt he's in, but you can just go to see, like, there is money to be made in other areas where your passion is. So I think just thinking about what are all those other areas where somebody could still share in that prosperity outside of the direct job. But I think to Dr. Harrison's point, awareness of the fact that there are programs out there to help somebody at the Columbus Chamber. They have a small business accelerator, entrepreneurship accelerators all over at the library in different places. But people don't know that. They don't know that there are resources out there, let alone resources to get into jobs at Anduril, Amgen, all those companies for those direct jobs. So I think a miss for us would be making sure, or that we don't make sure that everybody knows that there are tons of resources, regardless of what your passion is, regardless of where you want to end up.
1: David, you talked about how, you know, it's just not the Andrews or the Intel, that this workforce that we're seeing, it's so varied out there. So from a larger perspective, when One Columbus is out there talking to businesses and trying to recruit them to come here, what makes a business say we are interested in Central Ohio? What are you hearing from them?
5: How much time do we have?
1: 30 seconds.
5: I could talk on this forever. I think when we're talking to a company, they've already looked at the numbers for the most part. They've already kind of done some desktop research. When they come to us, they really want to really dig into the weeds on what do we know as experts. And so they're thinking about beyond how many people are in this occupation. It's what are the turnover rates? What is the average pay? What are my competitors paying? Where are people coming from? They want us to help them understand anecdotally what's actually happening in the market. But I think more importantly, where we as an organization in my role fit in really well is helping them understand what's possible And I think for us, when we look at all the partners, I'm just looking out on the audience and seeing partners at all kinds of different places. I see Jewish Family Services, whole table of Columbus State, NCUS, there in the middle. There are tons of partners that companies don't know about, and they don't know that there are resources to help them build pipelines that don't currently exist, but we help them kind of paint the picture. So what are they looking for? They're looking for a place that is going to work with them to build a future pipeline. Not only do they need talent now that exists in the market, but they need to know they're going to a place that's growing, that has the assets in place, that's making the investments to then help them grow into the future.
1: Interesting thing you said, we need the talent now. So I look at Dr. Harrison, what you guys are doing at Columbus State. When we talk about the education, the training for the future workforce, educators are saying they're trying to respond to that employer demand. Is Columbus State and other institutions able to keep up with that? Are you having to shift maybe some of your curriculum to meet that demand when they say, like David said, we need those people now?
2: Yeah, I mean, it's really what we do for a living. And I want to call out the two Columbus State tables. There's nothing else going on at Columbus State right now. But it's those folks that really listen to employers bring it back. Our faculty, it's not a transactional kind of thing. They work with employers every day. And in many cases, because a lot of our faculty are part-time, many of our faculty are working in the industry anyway. So having that kind of seamless relationship is something that threads through really every program that we have. We work really closely with David and his team at One Columbus because us being in the room early on is really important part of that, because as I said, this isn't transactional, and we've got great examples where employers are modifying their own practices to make sure we've got a pipeline for our students. All of our students are already working. So what we're trying to do is get them a better job and launch them into a successful career. So it really puts focus on employers to be the destination employer for our students. And that ecosystem, again, I think is really, it's already paying off, and it's going to continue to do so.
1: And I was going to ask you that, Sandra, because from an Amgen perspective, you know, you're hearing that Ohio is building that pipeline, I should say. What would make you invest more in training that Ohio worker and waiting for them than simply recruiting someone who has that skill already?
4: An example of that ecosystem that has supported us. So if I think about it, when we started at Ohio in 2001, it was starting from construction, from ground. And what we do is medicines for patients that have severe diseases, the final stage, assembly, label, and packaging. We knew that Ohio has a diverse workforce, but we really didn't know if there was the skill set required for our operation. And this was a very aggressive timeline schedule for us to be operating.

0: Support for WCBE is provided by Mirisit, offering a cost-free home buying program to help community members strengthen their finances, prepare for home ownership, and develop a step-by-step path toward purchasing a home. Participants who successfully complete the program may also receive a dollar-for-dollar match on their home savings of up to $500.
1: Element of this, though, is really important because once we learned more about what Amgen was doing, we essentially opened a storefront in New Albany that allowed us to do our farm tech boot camp that provided the initial skill set for the Amgen workforce, and now that's turning into a much larger facility through Jobs Ohio and Ohio Life Sciences right across the street. So it's a good example of thinking big, starting small, and scaling fast, and that's what's happening in the biotech industry.
2: I'm curious, from the education standpoint, something we're hearing so much about the new workforce of tomorrow is that four-year college degree may not be that default definition of success in today's world. I think I know what Dr. Harrison would say about that. So I'll ask Senator Kaler this question, because from a policy side, I am curious then, is the state putting enough resources behind those pathways that don't involve that traditional four-year degree that most of us grew up believing was, you know, the epitome of success?
3: I'm turning 65 in a couple weeks, and I know when I grew up in a small neighborhood near where you live when you were in your first job in Springfield, it was, you would hear, you know, you would whisper to your friend, your 10-year-old friend, did you hear that Jamie's brother is going to go to college? And that was big. And then when you got into high school, it was, oh, where's Mike Walters? Oh, he went to JVS. He probably couldn't cut it. You know, that he couldn't graduate, so he went to the joint vocational school. And then by the time you got to the 90s, it was just like, you're not going to college? You know, you can get loans to do that. And then by 2000, we're like, oops, everybody's got $200,000 in loans. So obviously a four-year degree is not the answer anymore. It can be the answer for many folks. But the fact of the matter is there are so many different jobs out there that could require certain type of training. We just came from ATSG down in Wilmington this past week, where they are the old DHL facility, where they're taking Boeing 767 airframes and redoing them, and they bring in 17-year-old kids right from the start working on these planes. And as we toured the facility, there are people climbing all over these airframes doing all sorts of different jobs, everything from body work to milling and five-axis CNC equipment to a young lady sitting in the cockpit looking over all the switches. There are so many jobs out there that are different in manufacturing that maybe weren't there, whether it's pharmaceutical stuff or what I do. I don't know what my bio says, but I'm a manufacturer by heart. I grew up in a manufacturing facility. That's what I do with my six brothers and sisters. Manufacturing is important. And I will tell you from my perspective, the biggest fear I have is when someone in the federal government says we're reshoring all the manufacturing. I can tell you we are not ready to do that. And so we have to have young people who are willing to go in and make six-figure incomes doing engineering, manufacturing, running machines, doing the work that we used to do by nature, in at least in the Dayton area and in the Columbus area. We have to be ready for that by educating folks about the many opportunities that are out there, the different career pathways, and that's what we're trying to do as a legislative group.
2: Which leads me to another question for you, Senator, that if you or we as a state could change one Ohio policy tomorrow that would make the biggest difference, in your opinion, in getting people into good paying careers, what would you change?
3: That sounds like you're throwing up a softball. We've been working
2: one behind it.
3: Okay. We've been working. I think one of the reasons I'm on this panel is because Chris Ferruzzo from JP Morgan Chase knows about a bill that we're working on called Senate Bill 328. I'm carrying it, but it was authored by a whole conglomerate of folks who are interested in education, some on the far left, some of them on the far right, a lot of them in the middle, that deal with career exploration and high school student, and grade school students. We want to go in, and what the bill does is go in through 6th through 8th grade and start working with students, giving them an aptitude test, helping them be exposed to the 16 different career clusters that are out there, giving them career coaching, helping them have by the time they graduate from high school, a plan, either college or a resume to go out, making sure that we do an aptitude test so we know what they're gifted at.

0: So we don't try to push them into a job at Intel when they really should be at Anduril or Electra, who's coming to Springfield to build airplanes. We want to make sure students know what they're good at and then help them get through it. And if nothing else, by the time they get done, they're going to take a class on financial planning and basic finance so that they know that when they graduate, I want to say it this way. There are a group of individuals who know what they're going to do. We're trying to help those people that don't know what they're going to do, that maybe saw a parent group not do everything and live the American dream. We want to help them realize that they can do what other folks are doing.
1: Is there anything standing in our way of doing that now?
0: One vote out of the House. We've passed it out of the Senate unanimously, and it's over in the House. It's had all its hearings. It's going to come out. We hopefully, when we come back in November, we're going to pass it right away and get that enacted. And again, schools are already doing this across the state. I know in Springfield, Springfield City Schools is already doing it, working with Job and Family Services, paying for coaches to go in, counselors to go in and work with students. They use a product called YouScience. The bill is a framework bill. You don't have to do these things exactly as they do, but the Department of Education and Workforce, Department of Higher Education behind it, the Fordham Institute, Ohio Excels, Ohio Federation of Teachers, they've all come together to help craft a bill that says we want students by the time they graduate to have a plan, some sort of plan. It doesn't have to be college. It can be going right into the workforce or going down to ATSG and working as a 17-year-old, shadowing and learning what's out there, learning maybe what you don't want to do and learning what you do want to do.
1: I know we're quickly running out on time, so I'm going to skip through a couple of my other questions. I want to move on to talking about some of the barriers to workforce participation. And David White, I want to ask you this question. When you talk to these companies that are looking to locate here, we often hear, oh, I can't find enough workers. Can we find them? Do you think we need to rethink perhaps how we're hiring, training, or maybe even the job description that's out there so that some of that responsibility goes on the employer?
2: I'll say something that I'll let the actual employer sitting next to me also touch on this. Yeah. And part of my role is consulting with existing companies, and I can't tell you how many times a week I hear from companies of any size, we can't find people. I mean, that's just the sentence that they say. And a lot of times when I take a very objective view of them versus other companies, they can't find people because they're in their own way. It could be job requirements that don't matter. Maybe they require a high school diploma and they don't need to. So a really good example of that is Dollar Tree Distribution in Morrow County. When they first came to our market in 2019, they had a high school degree requirement. And when we actually looked at the radius of people that did not have a GED, they were leaving out, I think, like 20,000 people within a certain drive time that didn't have a GED. They could have been very eligible workers. And so myself and the Jobs Ohio team that were working with the company actually convinced their corporate folks to remove that barrier, and then that widened their talent pool, and then they could then work with an education institution to help somebody get a GED and then work up in the company. That's one example, but there are so many reasons why some companies just don't know how to talk about themselves. They don't know where to find people, and sometimes they just think they need certain skills when they actually don't. They just need somebody that's willing to work. They might not know where to go, and so there's tons of resources out there to help employers find people. And when I think about just people, period, I know the stat because I was just working with a company pitching the region. If you take about a one-hour drive time from where we're sitting right now, there's about 400,000 people making less than $20 an hour, which is, just let that sit with yourself for a little bit, right? You basically can't sustain a single person on $20 an hour. So a lot of those people are actually two people working multiple jobs. There are a lot of people out there that when we're talking about jobs at Amgen, I don't think there's a job at Amgen that pays less than $20 an hour, right? Yeah. So, I mean, when we think about some of these jobs that we're talking about, there are great opportunities. People just may not know about them. But then also companies like Amgen put pressure on other companies to do better, to be increased wages, think about that work-life balance, think about how to offer a really great work environment.
3: I will add that indeed is a responsibility from the employer as well. And I will give the example of Amgen. When we started this journey and we're looking for our workforce, for the manufacturing level at the manufacturing lines, we were not having a lot of applicants for the jobs. And the reason why was that our requirements were too high. And for a pharma industry, we are a very regulated operation, and for our employees to work, they have to have education, training, and experience. So in order for us to have the workforce that we needed, we have to reduce the requirements. So experience may have, we were given the experience at the site. We were working with the community college to train them. Once we had that and we changed that, then we have the proper people at our operation. So I was employee number one in Ohio, not in Amden, and today we are 550 employees in our operation running 24/7. It has been a journey, but it is possible.
1: One thing you said that caught my attention was, you know, we train them. But something that we often hear about, especially when we do our Boomtown stories, is accessibility or ability to find the right housing or transportation to get there, to get that training. Childcare issues, we know that that's a statewide issue. So I guess I'm going to open this question to the entire panel, which is, you know, if someone can't afford to live near the job or can't get the training there, does the training solve the problem of our workforce shortage? It's kind of like chicken or the egg. What's going to come first? And I know at Columbus State, Dr. Harrison, you guys are doing a lot with your students and adult learners to kind of bridge that disconnect.
4: Yeah, we have our students have those same barriers. So food, housing, transportation, and childcare have been really systemic problems we've been trying to solve for well over a decade, and has some good movement now to be able to do that at scale. But the point is really important. Those problems don't go away when they graduate from Columbus State. And the ability for employers of the broader community to lean in for people in a certain situation, I think, is really important. You know, Dave was talking about the manufacturing jobs. Many of the manufacturing jobs aren't necessarily where the people are. So transportation and housing are an issue. So the ability for us to come together as a community, recognize that, and figure out how to do it at scale is something that's important. It's probably not a township by township discussion. I think it's more systemic. And again, at Columbus State, our downtown campus, we are trying to build a system that addresses that. How do we take that into the broader community? It's a great point.
1: Senator, I'll ask you that question then, because if it is systemic, it sounds like maybe there is a state government role in this, and maybe working with the private sector to figure this out, right? How do we figure this out holistically as a state?
5: I think we often have to be careful how much government gets involved in stuff. I come from a more conservative background where a lot of times schools and also the parental group, parents who are involved often need to realize that our job as parents, I'm a father of five, run a manufacturing firm, our job is to teach our children, our young people, our students about the diversity in life that they're going to face and how they need to overcome that. A lot of times the help we give, and I'm probably going to be different than maybe other folks on the panel, but the help we give often raises the cliff that we talk about when we talk about the financial cliff that folks fall off of. We often try, when we hire people, we don't hire them for $7, $8. I don't even know what the minimum wage is because we haven't hired anybody at the minimum wage in years. We have to pay them $18 an hour just to show up to sweep the floors because we want them to know we're committed to them. Our best paid employee is someone who came to us out of high school who couldn't show me a quarter inch on a scale, on a metal scale. He's now our highest paid employee, makes well over $40 an hour because he's taken the time to invest in himself. We've invested in him. So a lot of times from an employer, I'll take off the
0: state senator hat and go with the employer hat. We have to invest in our employees. We have to show them we care. We provide them with health insurance with no payment into the deductible. We do that because we're investing in them. And I think folks in Ohio, the businesses in Ohio, need to step up and do that as well. I don't think it's always the government's job to do that. I think it's the employers who are going to employ people for a lifetime, which doesn't quite happen as it used to.
6: 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This week, Central Ohio is attracting historic new investments in advanced manufacturing. But can we build the workforce that's needed to match our region's economic ambitions and bring the American dream within reach for more Central Ohioans? This week, we're hearing from Dr. David Harrison with Columbus State Community College, Ohio State Senator Kyle Kaler, Sandra Rodriguez-Toledo with Amgen Ohio, and David White with One Columbus. Your host is Angela Ann with WBNS 10 TV. We'll get back to this week's Columbus Metro Club Forum, building the workforce behind the American dream, after a short break.

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0: Welcome back to the Columbus Metropolitan Club's weekly lunch forum on 90.5 WCBE. Central Ohio's economic future depends on more than just attracting new facilities and investments. This week, we're exploring whether workforce development can keep pace with our region's ambitions and bring the American dream within reach for more Central Ohioans. This week, we're hearing from Dr. David Harrison, president of Columbus State Community College, State Senator Kyle Kaler, representing Ohio's 10th Senate District, Sandra Rodriguez-Toledo, vice president of site operations for Amgen Ohio, and David White, vice president of talent strategy for One Columbus. Your host is Angela Ann, news anchor with WBNS 10 TV and the host of 10 TV's Boomtown series. Let's get back to this week's Columbus Metro Club Forum, building the workforce behind the American dream.
1: I love that story because I think you've just basically said we're not leaving anyone out based on what we see on the surface. We're going to look beyond the surface and stick with that employee to say, we got you, and we're going to continue with you.
2: The president of our company, my brother, used to have on the back of his business card, "We are family. I am going to spend more time with you than I will with my children and my wife by being here 40 to 55 hours a week." Our employees are our family. I don't care how big a company you get to be. Those employees are the biggest asset. We buy machines for $250,000 and put employees in front of them. The employees themselves are worth much more than that machine. They are our biggest investment.
1: Well, as with CMC's longstanding tradition, we want to make sure that we take questions from all of you. And I know many of you have questions for our great panelists. So start thinking of your questions. And as you can see, Doug over to my left is getting the microphone set up. And if you're joining us on YouTube and watching us streaming, make sure you put your question there in the chat. So as you kind of formulate your questions and you can line up over there, I have one final question for our panelists. And David, to my right, I'll start with you on this end now. You know, our conversation today, building the workforce behind the American dream. So 5 years from now, what will you tell people that Central Ohio got this right?
3: I wish I wasn't going first on this. Wow, 5 years from now. I mean, I think in 5 years, I think you have to look at the data, because 5 years from now, you would actually have a good data set. And I think we should look at the standard of living, look at what prices cost for housing, for you know, cost of goods, all of that. But also look at other economic indicators that might say we raised the average wage across the community. We maybe raised the educational attainment in certain areas, and actually look at the data. And I would say in 5 years, if we actually moved the needle on that, then we would have success. If we were also growing as an economy, both from a population standpoint, from a GDP standpoint, but also kind of raising that standard of living, that would really be success for us.
1: Beautiful. Sandra?
4: I would say to continue strengthening the ecosystem to ensure that we have the proper workforce for the future. What we have now may not be the future workforce that we need, and we need to identify those and work for those.
2: As I answer that question, first of all, David, I still cut my own hair, just to let you know that. For me, success in 5 years is making sure that individuals are being educated through the K through 12 system, where they are prepared to go into the jobs that they know that they're good at. I always tell folks about myself being a high school student who wasn't very good at school in 1980. So think back to then and where computers were at then. I took my senior year. I have no plan to go to college. I'm planning on working in a manufacturing facility that I worked through high school. Teacher at the time said, we're going to do a computer programming class, 1980. The TRS-80 Model 1 was out, nothing else, but it was all going to be on paper. And all the smart kids signed up for this computer programming class, and I don't know why I did, but I did. When I did that, I sat in the class. All the kids got back the first test, and all the smart kids were like, oh, crap, I failed. And I looked at it, and I got a 100 on it. Why? Because I was in a manufacturing facility doing things with steel and equipment and going through a methodical process. If the block wasn't right, what do? You start over and do it again until it's right. When it's right, you move on to the next step. Had no idea. Suddenly I'm like, oh my gosh, I'm good at something. This goes back to the aptitude test we're going to give to kids in 6th through 8th grade. suddenly I'm figuring out I got to take the SAT. I've got to figure out how to go to Wright State University. I don't even know how to apply to college. Fast forward 4 years later, I'm at Wright-Patterson Air Force Base with a top secret clearance doing work in foundational AI work and signal analysis. How did that happen? Because somebody showed me what I was good at. That's what we need to do in starting in sixth through eighth grade. Show people what they're good at. In 5 years, if we're doing that right, then it will be a success.
1: Dr. Harrison, what will tell you that Central Ohio got this right?
5: I agree with David 100%. Average wage, if that's our target, if in 5 years there's a headline that says Central Ohio grew wage growth or grew wages more than any community in the country, that would be a huge win. A good job solves a lot of problems, and we are very lucky in Central Ohio that we've got a lot of good jobs that are here now and that are coming. We've also got a lot of people that are underemployed. And that is putting an implied tax on property values and those kinds of things. The ability to help people make more money, help more people make more money, is going to make the whole community more affordable. It's going to have more of a tax base, and it's going to make housing accessible. It's going to make other costs accessible. And we've got the infrastructure and the job opportunities to do it. So I would love to see us take that on.
1: Oh, I love the outlook for 5 years, don't we all? Please give our panelists an amazing round of applause. Thank you. And I truly feel like just this short conversation we had shows the great collaboration between government, education, private employers, One Columbus. It does take a team that we all work out of our silos and we work together. And I think that's why we're seeing Ohio making headlines, the number one state to do business. And we're looking forward to seeing more headlines from all of you. I'm going to turn my attention now to Doug Buchanan, because now it is our time to hear from all of you. So Doug, take it away.
6: Angela, thank you so much, and thank you so much to today's panelists. Senator Kaler, I too remember the TRS-80 computer. It's quite the machine back in its day.
2: I still have one, and it works.
6: Hang on to that one. If you have a question for today's panelists, please do join us here at the microphone. We'll try to get to as many of your questions as we can. If you're watching on the live stream, type your questions into YouTube, and I'll try to get to as many of those as I can. Great questions at CMC always have a couple of things in common. They are very short. They can be asked in just a few sentences. And what punctuation mark does a question always end with? It ends with a question mark. It's always good to remind ourselves of that. I'll start us off with this one. How can Ohio mitigate the impact of decreased international migration on our workforce?
1: Senator, would you like to take that one?
2: Well, I think we have to remember that there are an awful lot of people. Again, what the doctor said from Columbus State, we have a lot of people who are underemployed, who don't realize what they're good at. We need to make sure that they work. We work with Clark State in Springfield, also our career tech centers from all over the state of Ohio, to make sure that folks are being educated to a level that they can work at. We're missing a huge population of employees who are just not entering the workforce.
1: I'm going to tap into it, sir.
7: Hi, I'm Bill Lafayette, owner of
1: Bill, give me one second. I think David was going to comment on that.
3: Yeah, just really quick on the international migration. I mean, I think there's a few different ways to look at that, because you have international migration. I think a lot of people think entry-level jobs, but there's also a lot of people that are software engineers that are internationally migrating, or doctors and dentists. But I think one thing that is in the back of my mind is when it comes to international migration for the entry-level jobs, a lot of those folks take those jobs because they have no other choice. And I think one thing employers can do is actually offer a better work environment that might be attractive to people that aren't just desperate for a job, period. And so I think one way we mitigate is actually we help employers get better at being employers and being attractive.
7: I've been playing in this sandbox for about 30 years now, and I remember a lot of speeches where I tried to dispel the myth of the dirty, disgusting, dangerous manufacturing jobs. And I'm wondering if in Central Ohio, the image has come closer to the reality? And if so, how'd you do it?
8: I'm going to ask a follow-up question. Are you saying that it is becoming the dirty, horrible place to work, or it's not becoming that?
7: It never was, or at least it hasn't been as long as I've been working in this field. But everybody used to think it was, at least here in Columbus.
8: Well, I can tell you, as someone who worked in a manufacturing facility all through high school, took about 10 years off and came back, there's nothing wrong with getting your hands dirty. Yesterday, I was standing in front of a machine running some parts because we needed something done in our facility that we didn't have somebody to do. So I can tell you that I'm glad to get my hands dirty on a regular basis. I will tell you that the individuals that we employed 30 years ago had better math skills and the technical skills when it comes to running a machine. Today, a lot of the individuals that we want to employ really have to have the soft skills. They have to show up, work hard, and care about the part that comes out of an automated machine. If we put an individual in front of $250,000 machines, they might be feeling like they're pushing a button, but when that part comes out, they're using high-tech equipment to check that part to make sure it's within 10/1000ths of an inch in many different directions. Those jobs pay better because I have to make sure that part, when it goes to Honeywell Corporation, is correct. If it isn't, I'm going to lose that job. I'm not going to lose just him. I'm going to lose a contract that is much greater. So, again, it's not a dirty job. You might get your hands dirty, but you're going to make money doing it.
5: I don't think we've solved the problem yet, but I think we're on our way to solving it. So the senator and I have a lot in common. My dad ran a drill press at a company called Cincinnati Millicron for 35 years. And I say all the time, he did that job so I could do this one. And so when we talk about manufacturing jobs, the ones we're talking today are way better than the job my dad had. But there's still people that think of that as manufacturing. And we really haven't had a plethora of those jobs really throughout our state for about a generation and a half. So there's a big gap of knowledge that we've got to fill. And I give companies like Amgen and others a lot of credit because they are leaning in to help people understand that this isn't the same job that Dave Harrison's dad had. And the ability for us to have those kinds of conversations, certainly in forums like this, but with sixth graders and their families. I mean, parents are a big part of the influencers we've got to address. And again, with the fact that this isn't one industry or one company, but really is a broad, I keep using the term ecosystem, but that's the way I see it, I think we're well on our way to solving that problem.
4: I will add that it's about branding and the purpose of the type of manufacturing. There will be different type of manufacturings. Ones are dirty in terms of work. There are others that are clean, like pharma manufacturing process. But at the end, what is the purpose? And that the people at very young ages understand the possibilities of what they can make. And I think that that's very important. When we started at Ohio, nobody knows about Amgen. Now we are recognized. And if you go to our facility, you will see a lot of automation. We have many technicians, mechanics, in a clean environment. But as well, there are other dirty jobs in the workshop, right? But again, it is about what is the purpose, what are we doing. In our case, our mission is to serve patients. So that's the beauty.
6: Thank you. We have about 9 minutes left. Let's try to get to at least three more questions.
9: My name is Steve Gravenkemper. I'm an organizational psychologist. My question is on benchmarking. How deeply have we looked overseas? For example, at the German system, they have a strong tradition of apprenticeship model, as well as it being acceptable to go on to the colleges. Seems like there's a strong partnership between employers and training those people. Have we looked at that? And it also seems like in the German culture, if you're a master tradesperson like David's father, you are respected in that culture. I mean, they have a respect for people who are skilled tradespeople.
5: I'll start. We do as much benchmarking as we can and have made some connections actually with German companies, for example. It's at a different scale there than here. It's been that way for decades, so we're starting behind. But it also limits choice at a certain level. And that's something that as a society would be difficult, I think. So the ability for us, though, and that's why I'm grateful for what the senator is leading, to at least start the exposure as early as possible and include parents in that conversation so that people do understand what the possibilities are, I think is at least a good starting point.
10: Hello, my name is Justin Cooper from Franklinton High School. I have one short question. How does technology change the skills workers need?
1: We need a whole nother CMC luncheon on that one.
8: But I'll just go back to what I said a few seconds ago with individuals who work in our business. They have different responsibilities today than they did 30 years ago. They're doing a very similar job, but it's much higher tech. So therefore, they have to have different skills than they did 30 years ago.
3: Hey, I would say that technology changes the way that you need to be able to keep learning, because technology is now changing so fast that if you learn one system and then you go to another company, you have a completely different system. But even those systems, the skills need to change all the time. So it actually almost creates the need for somebody to constantly being able to adapt, to learn new things, to have a desire to learn new things.
4: I will add that technology is the future, but we need to make the balance, because there are things that we always will be doing as same as a mechanic doing an intervention of a machine. But however, how it documented can use different tools and even artificial intelligence to make a report faster. So it's how we use technology in our favor and making that balance of normal operations using technology to be more efficient.
8: Can I add? The one issue that I see as a manufacturer that we have a problem with, and I always relate it back to my car, we do not have the skill set that we have. The greatest generation is retiring and passing away. They are the engineers that built the economy that we have now. I always say, if I take my car in to somebody who's going to fix it, and all I have them do is change the oil, when they used to rebuild engines from scratch, they tear them apart. But if for the next 20 years, all they do is change oil, and then I come in and say, can you rebuild an engine? That person's long gone. They're retired. They're not here anymore. We need to start again, and I think it's sort of what you just said. There are things that we'll always have to know. There's somebody that has to know how that engine works underneath. When I open up a car these days and look at the engine, I don't recognize anything anymore. But we need to have people who know how to build that engine from scratch.
11: Thank you. Greg Lawson with the Buckeye Institute. One question tonight is, do we have adequate data when we talk about K-12 education, when we talk about connecting to the institutions of higher education, whether community colleges, four-year degrees? Do we have good synthesized data in this state so that we can actually really, you know, facilitate? I think that's one of the things that the senator is trying to work on. But what is your sense in the community at Columbus State as an employer? Do we have the data that's necessary for some of our officials to make decisions and the companies to know how and where to target their resources to get the education up to where we need it to be for the workforce?
8: It's a softball for me. Part of 328 is the ROI initiative, return on investment. We are going to generate reports working with higher ed, working with Department of Education workforce to come up. Are we graduating people from college? Are the people that are going to college coming out with the right degrees? Are we giving certifications that are filling the jobs? And then going into the workforce and saying, are we filling the jobs that you need? To me, that's the part of 328 that's most important. When I go to work every day from Springfield to Columbus, I turn on my GPS, not because I don't know how to get to Columbus, but because I want to know about the traffic on the way there. I know exactly how to get there unless there is a traffic stop or an accident, and then the GPS tells me where to turn and where to go. That's what the return on investment initiative is all about. It's about looking at what we're doing in education, and are we filling the jobs, or do we need to take a detour?
1: A final question?
12: talent, and I was really glad to hear today a lot of talk about employer involvement, employer responsibility. We know that in our area, 37% of households are ALIS, what we call ALIS workers, working but not able to make ends meet. And we've talked about improving working conditions with employers, so with our current employment. What ideas do you have? What are you most excited about that everybody else should jump on board and do?
5: I'll jump in. I don't think in these conversations we talk enough about healthcare. And the healthcare employers that we work with in Central Ohio have been incredibly innovative with regard to how they recruit and retain employees. And the outreach that they're having in K-12 and in broader education spaces, they're putting resources behind it. This isn't a project off to the side. This is something that that they're leaning into. And I'll call out Ohio Health. I'll call out Nationwide Children's, and I'll call out OSU Wexner Medical Center as great benchmarks. We were talking benchmarking before. I think that there's learning that can happen from other industries with what they're doing.
3: I'll say one thing that I think if a employer, a group of employers figured out, it would be a game changer. That there's a few, you know, JP Morgan Chase, thank you for the sponsorship for this event. They have kind of an on-site childcare solution that's kind of a last minute. Ohio Health and Nationwide Children's have some on-site childcare. But I think the group of employers that figures out childcare for their employees, doesn't have to be one employer. It could be a group of employers, a consortium. When that gets figured out, because we've been in tons of conversations about it, but it is so difficult due to regulations, staffing, costs. But the group of employers that figures that out will absolutely change the game on being able to attract people, especially single parents, or folks that maybe aren't participating in the workforce. It would unlock a completely different group of people for them to work for them.
1: But that is something that we hear, and yes, applaud that, because I will tell you, in all our Boomtown stories and when we went to Austin, Texas, this is what we hear the most, is housing and childcare as some of the biggest barriers. We're going to end our questions with that, because I know we could keep this conversation going for days on end, but I want to bring back Sophia now to the stage for some closing remarks. Thank you.
0: You've been listening to the Columbus Metropolitan Club's weekly lunch forum on 90.5 WCBE. Ohio was recently named America's top state for business, and Central Ohio is attracting historic investment in advanced manufacturing. But landing new facilities is just the beginning. Our region's economic future depends on building and sustaining a workforce that's equal to our ambitions and keeps the American dream within reach for more and more Central Ohioans. Our panelists this week were Dr. David Harrison with Columbus State Community College, Ohio State Senator Kyle Kaler, Sandra Rodriguez-Toledo with Amgen Ohio, and David White with One Columbus. Your host was Angela Ann, news anchor with WBNS 10 TV and the host of 10 TV's Boomtown series. This week's forum was sponsored by the Columbus Partnership, J.P. 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Our live stream was presented by the Center for Human Kindness at the Columbus Foundation. The Columbus Dispatch was our live stream partner. CMC's theme music was composed by Jeffrey Kiampa. 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I'm Doug Buchanan. 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
15: The following is a repeat of an episode of City League Sports that aired earlier this summer on the 13th of June. Enjoy.
16: What's up? What's up, everybody? Welcome to City League Sports, a place where we celebrate the past and the present. I'm your host today, Sean, and I'm here with a legendary athlete and one of the sports that I hold dear, Mr. Antoine Drakeford. Hey. How we doing today, man?
17: Doing well, man. Doing well. Thanks for having me. Appreciate the opportunity to, talk about track, you know, more than anything, but opportunity to talk about life and how things are going. So, yeah, appreciate the opportunity, man.
16: Thanks for joining us in studio.
17: Yeah, absolutely.
16: That's a little bougie saying that. Thanks for joining us in studio. Yeah,
17: it's a nice studio.
16: But again, thank you. So, it's that time of the year.
17: Yeah.
16: Like, it's track season right now.
17: Yeah.
16: How does that, like, do you, like, football season for me, and I'm track was my second love. It became my first, but I just was no good at it. I ran too late when people were just already developed, and I didn't put in the work. But I know, like, around fall, I can feel the smell. I can smell the air. I'm like, it's football season.
17: Yeah.
16: Do you feel that way during track season? Like,
17: oh,
16: can you sense that it's almost that time?
17: Absolutely. Definitely catching up on all the highlights and the races online. Absolutely. Just brings back the memories, right?
16: Yes, indeed.
17: The pin relays, Drake relays.
16: Yes, indeed.
17: Right? We had a brief conversation about that. You see all the highlights and everything, and absolutely, it gets you riled up and ready to run.
16: No doubt about it. Now, do you stay, like, current on a national level? Do you stay current on a collegiate level? Are you, like, aware of what's going on around high school levels?
17: So not so much in the high school level. I did check out my nephew.
16: Okay.
17: I see you, boss.
16: Give a plug, nephew.
17: Yeah. Zachariah.
16: Okay. Yes, indeed. Yes, indeed.
17: Running track.
16: Let's go.
17: So I did get an opportunity to check out my nephew's track meet a little while back. So I'm not too familiar with the high school level. I know some of my college friends will be bounced back sending races of kids running, you know, 10-1 in high school.
16: Yeah.
17: Right. And I'm like, what are they feeding these kids?
16: So what do you think about that now when you see that?
17: I'm surprised. I mean, it's good to see the sport really develop athletes at a young age to run those fast times, but it's mind blowing, right? I know when I was in high school, you run 10-4. Yeah. Everyone's going crazy, yeah. Right? 10-3, 10-4, everyone's going nuts. And now 10-3, you're just like, you all right.
16: Yep. you middle of the pack.
17: Yeah, right. You all right. So it's fun to see for sure.
16: It seemed like nines in high school now is becoming sort of a commonplace.
17: Yeah. Yeah.
16: Now, to go down that path just for a hot second. So when I see high school athletes running phenomenal times. So throughout the years, one of the ones that just come to my mind because I've seen just so much advertisement on him. Matthew Boland is a name to come to mind. Kid was running in them nines in high school. Transferred to college, he didn't take that next step. What do you think the reason for that is? Like, so Quincy Wilson is next up.
17: Yep.
16: Young boys running 45s.
17: Yeah, 44, 45s.
16: But then you see him. I watched him in the Olympic race, and he struggled. He held his own. He did. Man, look, salute. You killed it. But you know what I'm saying? It's like, why is it hard for them to maintain, like, the transition from high school, like, running phenomenal times, and when they go to collegiate and pro, they seem to struggle a little bit.
17: I mean, just from my personal experience, I can't really speak to some of the situations. But from my personal experience, a lot of it could be burnout. You know, if you're running a lot in high school and you're running 4 or 5 races every meet, yes, you'll run good times, you'll run great times, you'll do well, and then you transition to college, you still got that heavy load, right? So your legs get tired. It's a lot of races, man. I know in college it was 4 races, a meet.
16: Yeah.
17: Right. I'm done. My feet are up on the bus.
16: Yep.
17: Right. Like, I'm slapping my legs, half asleep. Right. Yep. So, you know, making that transition from college to the pros, very similar. Right. If you're running a lot of meets, you're running a lot of races, you're not giving your body time to rest.
16: Okay.
17: So the load in college, if it's not managed well, right, it could really burn you out. It could burn you out. So I'm not saying don't run. I'm just saying be particular, right? Just maybe not every meet run 4 or 5 races, right?
16: Find
17: maybe
16: a balance.
17: Yeah. Yeah. Okay. However, it's still a team, right? You're still a team. So your team needs the points in some of those bigger meets.
16: Yes.
17: So you suck it up and you do what you got to do to help support the team. So, I think that's, you know, from my personal opinion, that transition could be a lot.
16: Right.
17: Just kind of managing how you're doing, and the number of races you're doing in the meet.
16: Okay. You talked about load.
17: Yeah.
18: trying to manage load, like running 10 races in a weekend. How did you manage? When it comes from a workload standpoint, I understand that you didn't start running until your senior year of high school.
17: Yeah.
18: Do you think it helped that you started later in high school, that you wasn't carrying like the extra mileage on your legs? I know you get shin splints as track athletes. Those are dang near debilitating if you get them bad enough. So do you think that helped you? Like, talk to us about that.
17: Yeah. You know what? Thinking about it now, I would say that helped a little bit because I played basketball in high school.
18: Dual sport athlete.
17: Yeah.
18: Okay.
17: Yeah. So senior year, I went out just to try to stay in shape, right? And things went really, really well. So I really didn't have a lot of races, and I was still learning how to run. A lot of my sprinting was on the basketball court. Right. So I was still learning how to run the race and how to strategize during the 400 or any of the races. I was just going out there and just running. Right. Just running. And in high school, it was maybe a couple of races per meet. Right. I'll run 4x1, 4x2 and the 400. Right. That was it. In some races, it was just the 4x1 and the 400. Some meets it was 4x2 and just the 400. So, I wasn't running a lot of races. So yeah, I could see how that may have helped me heading into college.
18: Okay. All right. I see that like a lot nowadays. As a parent, you know, you have two young boys, correct?
17: Yep.
18: Side plug, you help coach him in baseball, right?
17: Okay. Shout out to Hoopy Insurance, Georgetown Little League, Fort Wayne, Indiana. five game winning streak. We doing well.
18: Y'all get out here and support. All right. Now, do you keep that in mind as a coach, like managing their load?
17: Yeah. So it's more at this age, right? There's between 8 and 11 year olds. So at that age, I just want to keep it fun.
18: Right.
17: I want them to be able to enjoy it, enjoy practice, enjoy games so that, you know, 4 or 5 years, 10 years from now, they're still playing baseball because they enjoy it, right? They're having fun. And they got harken back to when they were in Little League.
18: Yes.
17: Right.
18: Yeah.
17: With a really loud and obnoxious coach.
18: You know it.
17: Making sure that they're having fun. So that's,
18: okay.
17: I would say that's the approach, right? Coaching the kids, baseball team.
18: Okay. Let's transition back to you starting your senior year. When did you know that you were good at it?
17: Oh man. It might have been a couple meets in, won the first two meets and, my times were dropping pretty quickly and I can't recall the times, but they were dropping pretty quickly. And Coach Reed, Baba Reed,
18: let's go.
17: He said, he said, look, if you keep this up, you know, you could probably win the city title, right? If you keep this up, you could probably win a state title. And then as times kept dropping, he was like, look, if you keep this up, you can run in college. Like he just kept saying it like, man, like,
18: so how were you receiving this? Did you feel like confidence boost? Were you nervous, scared?
17: It was more of a confidence boost.
18: Okay.
17: You know, this was coming off the heels of the 05 state title for Afrocentric.
18: Yes. Afrocentric grad, by the way.
17: Yeah. Hey, hi. Put your hands up. Hey,
18: yes,
17: hi.
18: Indeed.
17: Yeah. It was just coming off of that. So there was a lot of built up frustration, right? So having Baba Reed, Coach Reed, just kind of saying, hey, like, if you keep this up, it did give me the confidence to say, you know what? I'm going to prove them wrong, right? Like, you know, title was taken away. So we were just like, all right, anything I could do to help get Afrocentric's name back in the news was good news.
18: Yes, indeed.
17: It was a confidence boost to say, all right, let's just keep at it. Just keep at it. Just keep at it. Just keep going. Just keep pushing. It helped. Definitely helped.
18: Okay. Now, listening to your story, your testimony, you say you just saw your times dropping and dropping.
17: Yeah.
18: I got a question that's twofold.
17: Okay.
18: Okay. So being new to track, were you new to the sport? Just like, this is my first time just doing anything related to the sport.
17: Yeah.
18: Okay.
17: Yeah.
18: So
17: other than like street races, let me say,
18: That's all we all figure is a pecking order on the block, right?
17: Yeah.
18: Okay. Two-fold question. That was awesome. What was your training regimen like? Like practice, what did that look like? What did it look like on your own time? Because we know you get better on your own time. What did that look like? And were you dropping times like by meet, or was it like, okay, September, just for example, September, yep. I was running this. By October, I was coming here. Or was it this track meet on September 1st, I ran this. September 13th, I dropped.
19: Yeah.
18: September 23rd, I dropped.
19: Yeah.
18: Was it something like that?
19: Yeah, it was every meet, every meet, the times just kept getting faster and faster and faster. And then it got to the point to where I ran 50 point, and Coach Reed was like, all right, look, you break 50, you could definitely run in college. All right. If you get faster, you could probably run D1. He was like, just keep this up. And then, won the city title. And again, the time just kept dropping. Regionals came around and, set the regional record at like 48 seconds. That's when I was just like, all right, like here we go. It was just like meet by meet, times just kept dropping. And, on my own time, I was still out there playing basketball.
18: Okay.
19: So me and my uncle, we would go, to the cages. If anyone remembers that.
18: Yes, we do.
19: We would spend hours on hours playing basketball. So my time outside of track practice in school was playing basketball. Okay. I was still hooping.
18: So what's your thoughts as a coach, as a parent, as a person who's done it? What's your thoughts on dual sport athletes, multi sport athletes? Because nowadays, that same athlete who would be you on their downtime would be with a trainer.
19: Yeah.
18: Working on techniques and, you know, different things to enhance their skill. But like, do you think it helped just to have another developing other muscle groups?
19: Absolutely.
18: Okay.
19: Absolutely. I tell my boys, we're going to do all the sports. We're going to try them all. There's no need to specialize in a sport until later in life.
18: Right.
19: So right now, the young, just do everything. Cause it's going to help,
18: yes.
19: Right? Coordination in one can help coordination in the other. The speed and the technique that you learn in track can help you on the football field, can help you on the basketball court, can help you in baseball. So absolutely. Do all the sports.
18: Yes, indeed.
19: Do all the sports. It'll help you.
18: For sure.
19: It'll help you.
18: As we see your walking testimony of that.
19: Absolutely.
18: Talk to us, Avercentric.
19: Yeah.
18: Do you remember having any fun or heated rivalries with anybody? For any particular school that like brought the best out of you? Any particular moment you remember?
19: No, not really. Not in track.
18: Okay.
19: Right. Not in track.
18: Were you a trash talker?
19: Nah, man. I was a quiet kid.
18: Okay. So you wasn't smoking people. I'm like, yeah, that's right.
19: Nah. I was the quiet kid. I guess I didn't really gain my voice until college.
18: Okay.
19: But in high school, I was just a quiet kid. I just show up. Run.
18: Yes, indeed.
19: Hey, good job. Do my cool down. Grab a Gatorade.
18: Nice.
19: Sit in the stands and chill.
18: Okay.
19: But no, I wasn't a trash talker.
18: Wow. Okay.
19: And there were no, like, in track, right? There were no, I cannot recall any, like, heated rivalries where I saw a school and I was just like, oh, I'm gonna get them.
18: Okay.
19: Nah, it was rather, individualized, right? Track is. So it was just like, all right, I'm just here to run. Like,
18: yeah.
19: I don't care what y'all doing. I'm just trying to run.
18: How does it feel to know that you're fast?
19: Just
18: in high school, like, what did that feel like just to know? Like, and then did you ever have any other athletes from other sports challenge you? Like, I don't know, as a football player, before I got involved in track and saw levels to this, I used to look at track athletes like, oh, I know y'all fast, but we over here, we were the real speed.
19: Yeah.
18: Did you ever have any of those encounters?
19: No, I didn't have any of those encounters. Not in high school, and then in college, no, because I was pretty fast.
18: Everyone, why didn't people know what time?
19: Yeah,
18: it was. I had that young high school mind.
19: Yeah, they were just like, "Nah, we're good."
18: Okay, because like I said, it's levels.
19: Yeah,
18: and just share a quick story. Now, we talked about this off air.
19: Yeah,
18: I didn't run until my junior year of college, and I was a consistent. Well, Deion Sanders say, I run a 4.2 for breakfast. You know what I mean? Like that was my mentality. That was me.
19: Yeah.
18: I got on into that track meet one and about 40 meters. I felt like I was the crown jewel until it just felt like people hit the clutch on me. It just took off.
19: Yep.
18: Their strides got longer. Uh-huh. Mine got smaller. I came in dead last. So I respect.
19: Yeah.
18: I respect the difference immediately.
19: Yeah. Uh-huh.
18: Wow.
19: Yeah.
18: Okay.
19: Yeah.
18: Why the 400?
19: That's a good question. I never really thought about it. I guess that's, I wanted to punish myself. No, I'm joking.
18: That's definitely punishment.
19: No, it was, I don't know, my long stride helped. I had some solid turnover, so I was still quick, but I wasn't 100 meter quick.
18: Okay.
19: Right? But I could use my long stride. I mean, I recall people saying, man, you look like a gazelle out there, right? So it was just being able to utilize my long stride, with the speed that I did have, a little bit of speed I did have, to help carry me through the 400. And I just fell in love with it. It's a lot of fun. Training for it is fun.
8: Not really.
18: But no.
19: But it was a good time. I just fell in love with it, man. It was a hard race. And it was more about how much further can I push myself?
18: Right.
19: Definitely like the last 100 meters of the race when everything's falling apart, right? Can I keep my composure? Can I power through and finish strong? So yeah.
18: Okay.
19: Yeah.
18: How did high school, your time at Afrocentric prepare you for the next level?
19: Oh man, that's a great question. That's a great question. And I actually want to go back to Coach T.
18: Yeah.
19: Coach T, and playing basketball at Afrocentric for 2 years.
18: Who said Coach T? Coach Thornton?
19: Coach Thornton. Yeah. Everyone know.
18: Shout out to Mike T.
19: Mike T.
18: Absolutely. Trained my girls.
19: Yeah. Yes. Good dude. But what I learned in practice there was how to win. The intensity needed in practice, right? Just not when you're on the court or at the track. It's how hard are you going to work in practice? How hard are you going to push yourself in practice to get better?
18: Right.
19: So that's what I learned, right? How to really push the limit on, performance, right? And really getting after it, not being afraid to fail, mm-hmm. right? If you're busting your tail and you fail, guess what? You learn something.
18: Yep.
19: Every L is a lesson.
18: You know it.
19: Every L is a lesson. You know it. Yeah, that's what really prepared me, right, for life in college.
18: Okay.
19: And being able to overcome adversity, right? Again, going back to the 05 championship, right? And being able to come together as a team and as a community to navigate that situation. Just really learning how to be, how not only to be a good person, how to be a kind person, but how to be an upstanding citizen, right? So yeah, and being able to take those lessons and yes. learn from them, yes. right? So that's how Afrocentric really prepared me for life in college.
18: Okay, all right.
19: Yeah.
18: On the track, when did you realize your long stride was your superpower?
19: Oh man, honestly, I really didn't learn that until college.
18: Really?
19: Yeah.
18: And who made you see it? Like, who helped you see, like, your stride is what's like, that's your Wolverine claw.
19: Oh, yeah.
18: Like, that's your move. When did you know?
19: Coach Schneer, God bless him. He's passed away. Great coach.
18: Rest in peace.
19: Great coach. Yeah, great dude. I'm trying not to, great dude. But, in practice, he would just talk about, man, that stride of yours, man. Like he would talk about it a lot. So it really, that's really dawned on me. Like, all right, like let's harness that, right? So I got the stride. So let's work on everything else, right? Let's work on my short speed. Let's work on my strength. Let's work on my endurance. Because I can use that stride to help carry me on the backstretch, right?
18: Like
19: that's where the fun is, right? You get out
18: like
19: hard.
18: That's where the races are won.
19: Yeah. You get, open up the stride and just

0: the doo-doo diaper face.
1: Uh-huh. Yep.
0: Just in pain.
1: In pain.
0: Wow.
1: Yeah. Yeah. So that's when I really, that's when it really dawned on me, like, all right, I can use this.
0: Okay.
1: Right? I can definitely use this stride. So, yeah.
0: All right. So you figured out your stride. You said you had to, you worked hard on your start, making it, having a complete race.
1: Yeah.
0: When did you start having success at the next level?
1: Ooh, honestly, I want to go back to some adversity, yes. Right? So I was the quiet kid, right? Mama's boy. I'm in the house playing video games, staying out of trouble. And then I went to college. Yeah.
0: Little taste of freedom, huh?
1: Yeah, look, first taste of freedom. I just didn't do the right things, right? I just didn't do the right thing. So, got into a little bit of academic trouble, right? And then, I had to refocus, right? I really had to refocus and, kind of go back to some of the adversity, right? Growing up, at Afrocentric, but more importantly, like, being that upstanding citizen role model that, you know, Coach T tried to instill in us, right? I still got young cousins back at the house, right? Looking up to me.
0: Yes,
1: so it's just like, all right, I gotta shift it, right? I gotta shift it. So I really didn't start having a lot of success until after I overcame all that adversity. So it was sophomore year, freshman year, got into a lot of trouble, right? I wasn't going to class. Like it was all bad, right?
0: I'm sitting here relating to you.
1: Yeah. It was all bad. So overcame that. And then, that's when I really had to refocus and be like, all right, like let's take everything serious. Like let's go all in. I came into college 6'2", a buck 50.
0: I thought I was soaking wet.
1: I remember there was a picture. Me in the tracksuit, right? And it was the one piece leotard, right? My chest was
0: dangling on you.
1: It was dangling my chest. I remember seeing a picture and all the upperclassmen, man, they were giving me a hard time, right? It was flapping. And I was just like, man, I gotta change this. Like, I can't.
0: For sure.
1: I can't. And, I stayed away from the weight room, right? I was like, man, lifting weights. What's that? Like, I don't need that to run. Like, I just need my legs.
0: Well, AI say, lifting weights. What's heavy?
1: What's the point?
0: Right.
1: What's the point? But then you had, you know, going back to my start and trying to perfect things. That's where, the sprint coach at the time, Chris Weinberg, another great human, man. Great human. Shout out, coach. He was a good teacher, right? I can ask him questions. Hey, why are we doing this? Why are we doing that? He was like, well, it's to focus on this. This is what you want to focus on when you're doing this. So, you know, dedicated myself to the weight room, lifting weights hard and heavy and fast. And then just really learning the 400, right? And not just running it. It's learning it.
0: Yeah.
1: And just understanding that, a big part of the 400 is you're constantly slowing down, right? You're constantly slowing down. So it's how do you slow down slower than everyone else, right? So you got to understand that and then train your body to that. And being able to learn from Coach Weinberg and really just understand the 400, how to run it, how to focus on things. And then, having teammates that push me, right?
0: Right.
1: I would push them. I was the loudest at practice, the loudest in meets, cheering for the team, cheering for teammates. But a good teammate of mine, Chase Ventura.
0: That's good.
1: Shout out. He would always push me in practice, right? He's always on my heels, pushing me. So it's always having a good group of people around you to push you. But also being able to learn, right? Yeah. Being a student of the game, yeah. Right? And the same thing applies to track. It's just really understanding everything about it and then putting it into practice.
0: Yeah.
1: Right. So yeah, that's it.
0: Wow. So for those who don't know, right, we see the 400.
1: Yeah.
0: We all know how tough the 400 meters is. Can you maybe verbally explain what's going on when we're watching the 400 meters? So from the takeoff, what am I like? Take us through like the phases.
1: Okay. Yeah. So the first,

0: there's an energy system, and I can't remember the scientific name for it, but it's you use it or you lose it.
1: Right.
0: And it's like the first 6 seconds or so of a race. So in the 400, you want to use up that free energy as much as you possibly can, right? So you're all out. You're all out for that first 6 seconds or so. And then once you reach that phase, this is where I would shine, right? That transition from gaining speed to maintaining speed. So once you get up to speed and you start to get closer to the backstretch, that's when you want to open up your stride, relax, and maintain your speed there. Coach Weinberg would say it's a rhythm, right? So once you hit the backstretch, you hear your feet hitting the ground, you hear your breathing and your arms. It's just like a beat, right? Mm-hmm. Just boom, boom, boom, boom. And you keep track of that rhythm, right? You practice that rhythm so you know if you're off pace, on pace, or how your body's feeling. And then as you're coming around the curve, people always say, oh, speed up. You got to kick. Nah, you don't kick. You maintain, right? Because as you start to speed up, you're just burning energy. So if your body isn't trained for it, what's going to happen is you're going to die out sooner.
1: Yeah.
0: Right? Because you just use up all that energy.
1: So is that what we're seeing sometimes when the backstretch, people fall back?
0: Yes.
1: Okay.
0: So when you see in a race, so now we're coming around the 200, right?
1: Yes.
0: Now you're just holding on for dear life.
1: How important is that first 200?
0: Oh, it's real important.
1: Okay.
0: It's real important.
1: So after you get the first 6 seconds, right?
0: Yep.
1: I understand that. Then you're maintaining.
0: Yep. Maintain. Speed. Just nice and relaxed.
1: Coming off that back 200, hitting that straight away.
0: Yep.
1: What's that phase?
0: That is relax.
1: Okay.
0: Relax.
1: Okay.
0: Keep your arms moving. That's the big thing, right? It's keeping your arms moving, because as your arms are moving, your legs are moving.
1: Yes.
0: The minute you start to do this, your legs are going to start to go. Right, they go
1: back, tighten up,
0: back, tighten up that neck. I remember Coach Weinberg showed me a video of Michael Johnson, right? And you see his face.
1: Yep.
0: He's like, "That's what you got to work. Your body has to be relaxed, because the minute it starts to tense up,
1: it's over.
0: So as you're coming around that last straight, all you really want to do is just pump your arms and try to stay relaxed. Just pump your arms and stay relaxed. So when it seems like you see someone kicking, they're actually not kicking. They're just slowing down slower than everyone else.
1: Okay.
0: And they're just overcoming, someone slowing down much faster, right? Now, why they're slowing down much faster, maybe they didn't run the first 200, right? And they're out of trouble. They kept speeding up after that first 6 seconds, right?
1: Well, so what would force somebody to do that? Is it the pressure of the competition?
0: Absolutely.
1: So they say pressure bursts pipes to get you out of your cadence perspective. Yeah.
0: So because you know who's who in a track meet, right? You know who's on your inside. Yeah. You know who's on your outside.
1: You know it.
0: And if you know you got some dogs out there, you like, I got to get out, or
1: get a lot of character too sometimes, right?
0: Yeah. You know that if you get out, or if you don't get out well enough, they're going to eat you up, and they're going to pass you on the backstretch, and you're going to be.
1: For those who know, who do they know?
0: You already know race is over. You already know race is over, right? So what some athletes will do when they see that is they'll pick it up on the back, like they'll try to go with them. Nah, you're not running your race, right? Yeah. You're running their race. They got you.
1: So this is what we hear at the end of the race is the athletes will say, I either ran my race or I didn't get to run my race.
0: Yep.
1: So that's what they're describing.
0: Yep.
1: Wow.
0: Yep. Yeah.
1: Wow.
0: Yeah.
1: He just took us through a whole 400 meters. So bring us down to home stretch.
0: Home stretch is relaxing. Not looking to your side, not because you know people are coming.
1: Yeah.
0: Right. The goal is to focus on the finish line and run through the line. Again, keep pumping your arms and try to stay as relaxed as possible. That's really it on that last 100. Pump your arms, keep those legs high, and just finish. Hold on for dear life, honestly.
1: So you're neck and neck. Yep. Coming down the finish line.
0: Yep.
1: It's all about who stays the most relaxed.
0: Who stays the most relaxed.
1: Can maintain some sort of stride length.
0: Yep. Yep.
1: Wow.
0: Because usually someone come up beside you, your first instinct is, oh, I got to go. I got to pick it up. Nah, just keep going. Just keep going. Just keep going.
1: That is all the time we have today on WCBE 90.5 FM. 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
1: The following is a repeat of a broadcast of Protecting What Matters that originally aired earlier this summer on the 18th of July. 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
3: Yes, we encourage you, even if you have only visited one cidery, turn in a picture of your passport, because we are going to do a drawing at the conclusion of the cider trail, and there's a potential to win some cider-themed swag from our cideries.
4: Thanks for tuning in to this episode of Protecting What Matters. I'm Reagan Reitz, and today we're exploring everything Ohioans need to know to raise a glass to 250 years of American spirit with the Ohio Hard Cider Trail. This statewide adventure celebrates Ohio's growing craft cider scene and highlights the beverage's deep roots in our state's history. Joining us today is Jackie DiGenova, Superintendent of the Division of Liquor Control, as well as Katie Balderson, Outreach Lead Coordinator for the Ohio Department of Commerce. So, Katie, Jackie, can you tell us a little bit about the America 250 Ohio Hard Cider Trail and why its debut is such an exciting milestone?
5: I sure can. Thanks, Reagan. So it is the first Ohio Hard Cider Trail that Ohio has had. And we started working on this about a year ago. We're very excited to bring this to Ohioans and to consumers who love their hard cider, to encourage them to get out and have a little bit of fun and see the sights in Ohio and drink some Ohio's great cider. So I think it fits in very nicely with the America 250 theme. And it's a great time to celebrate, as you said, those historical things that make America, America.
3: It is, and I like to call it a very cheers-worthy milestone. So it was just very fitting for America 250 Ohio and its deep roots in cider and apples, and we're just really excited about it.
4: Yeah, mm-hmm. Speaking of its deep roots in Ohio's history, can you walk us through a bit of that history of hard cider making in our state, and why was hard cider chosen as one of the ways to celebrate America 250 here in Ohio? How far back do these traditions go?
5: So it was chosen because it does it's an integral part of our nation's history, and especially Ohio's history. So we all have heard about Johnny Appleseed, right? We learned about that when we were younger, and the stories are abound of Johnny Appleseed. In fact, he was a real person, John Chapman, who had apple seeds from apples, not like we know them today. They're more like sort of the sour type, almost like a crab apple taste. And he used that to help homesteaders that were moving west when Ohio was west, to move into Ohio and to be able to have some sort of farmland, something to produce, something where they could get the 100 acres or whatever else the government was offering, as long as they had a working farm and a homestead. So this was a way to plant an orchard and start to have a crop and make their way into Ohio and set up a homestead. So that's one great way to look at it. You know, he was born about 2 years before the U.S. became the U.S. and our birth date. And so his influence was significant, as well as the fact that hard cider was, It was a drink that was consumed much more, all fermented products, right? Beer and wine, but mostly cider because it could be easily made. It was transportable. It was safer than drinking from streams or rivers or other waterways, right? There wasn't any indoor plumbing then. And so settlers coming over didn't know maybe what was safe or not. So having a fermented cider would travel well. And people were used to it. They had the recipes from their home countries when they were coming over. So it really does have a lot of deep roots in Ohio, and that's what we're celebrating.
3: Yes, and it just felt right to honor Ohio with a hard cider trail. It honors the craftsmanship, the orchards, the people involved in making this. There are a lot of cideries in Ohio, so it just felt like a natural choice to choose for America 250.
4: Yeah, and with that choice and the importance of honoring Ohio's history, especially during America's 250th birthday, what went into the planning and launching of the Ohio Hard Cider Trail? Were there any challenges or surprises along the way?
5: I think planning it when we started thinking about this idea was really communicating initially with the cideries and reaching out to see if they would have an interest in having a hard cider trail.
3: Yes, it was. And boy, were we blown away. We are just so grateful for all of our interested cideries who became part of our hard cider trail. And they were ready to show Ohio what they have to offer with their cider. So it was a raving success.
5: I do think one of the surprises for me, at least, was that I learned as we kind of dove deeper into working with the cideries in Ohio that not only in Ohio but across the nation, hard cider is one of the fastest growing beverages, alcoholic beverages. It's grown over 75% growth in the U.S. So folks are really starting to understand the different flavor profiles that you can get and really what goes into making, you know, hard ciders, whether it's, you know, apples or other kinds of fruit or something like that. So it's fast growing. People really like it. It's a great alternative to beer or wine or distilled spirits.
4: Yeah, and Jackie, I know you have had the opportunity to visit one of the cideries on the trail already. Do you want to talk a little bit about that unique experience that you had? I know
5: Sure. You
4: got to try a new flavor that maybe you weren't expecting.
5: I did. I did not expect kind of a blueberry lemonade cider. It was fantastic. And, you know, the cideries are located all throughout the state. So what I loved, and I think what Katie has also been talking about, is just seeing the beautiful sights in Ohio, the drive there, the cideries, the kind of a lot of them are on either working farms or working a brewery or some other type of distillery. So you really get to see, you know, Ohio small business in action. A lot of times you'll see the manufacturing there itself. I had the opportunity to stop for a great lunch. I had a great burger and just see what else was on the menu and understand how diverse the ciders have become and a lot of the different flavors. So that's what I really enjoyed about it.
3: Very fun. And when I think of the surprises, when we were talking about the planning and what surprised me, I think when I think of it, the surprising thing is like when you find a surprise of $10 in your coat pocket that you forgot about. It's like the most fun type of surprise when you see how many cideries are really passionate about being part of this trail. They want Ohioans to know what they do, what they have to offer. And so many of us, we do staycation over the summer. We don't always leave the state and we want fun things to do. And Ohio is a whimsical storybook in that way. There's all these little nooks to visit.
4: Mm-hmm. With all that in mind, for someone hearing about the trail for the very first time, what's the easiest way for them to get started?
3: It's so easy to get started. So you could walk right into one of the participating cideries if you're already there and pick up a passport. Or if you're starting and you're more of a planful person, you want to plan where you're going to start first, then you can just pick up a download right off of our website, com.ohio.gov/250cidertrail. I'm holding a passport right now, but that's where you can go and download your own copy. There's no limit to how many that you download. And you can go from there. You can look at the map and you can start wherever you want. You can start where you are, or if you're itching for an adventure and want to grab a few of your friends and go on a real trip, then you can go up north.
4: We'll break down the Ohio Cideries taking part and explain how you can get your Ohio Hard Cider Trail passport to kick off your adventure coming up after this short break. 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
5: A new track from the all-female Irish group Kalini Lua will make its Toss the Feathers debut this week. 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I will also have music from House of Hamel, who will play Columbus next month, and seasonal songs in time for the autumn equinox. That's Toss the Feathers, Saturday at 4 on WCBE.
4: Welcome back. You're listening to Protecting What Matters. I'm here with Jackie and Katie. So let's talk passports for the Ohio Hard Cider Trail. How do Ohioans get one, and what does it allow them to do along the trail?
3: It is super easy to get one of our passports. 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You could grab a handful for your friends if you want to go hit up some cideries. So yeah, it's a lot of fun. Really easy. We tried to make it as simple as we could and encourage everyone to pick one up. You never know when you'll be out and see one.
4: Yeah, definitely sounds like you could plan or kind of take things your own speed if you would like to. So how many cideries are involved, and where are these cideries located around the state?
5: There are 14 cideries involved this summer and through the end of the year. And they really do range all over the state. They're north, south, east, and west. So there should be a location that's, you know, convenient. You can find the map on our website as well. And, you know, because they're so spread out, I think those experiences will be, you know, a little different at each cidery. Some are going to be in more of an urban area. Others will be, you know, out in beautiful farmland and kind of the rolling hills of Ohio. So I think there's something for everyone.
3: There really is. And I really enjoyed visiting several of our cideries. One of them was in a little historic downtown town. So it felt like I was still removed from the city, but I almost had gone back in time a little bit. And then there was one where I wasn't sure. I'm like, okay, this is beautiful, but am I going to reach a cidery soon? I was kind of out in the countryside. And then next thing you know, there it is. I was right upon it. And I really almost didn't feel like I was in Ohio. It was just gorgeous. It was almost giving Ireland. It's just so green, the greenest pastures you can imagine, fire pits, and think the little twinkling lights that you have. So it's a really beautiful experience, and there really is something for everyone. Some of them are very family friendly, so you could even take the whole family out and have a small meal while you're there. So I think everyone can enjoy the cider trail.
5: Yeah, I agree. I think if you want to learn about the distilling, there are places like that. Some are together with breweries as well, or they're more family friendly places. So they're, I think, just a little bit of online clicking and research, and you'll be able to find the spot that fits what you want to do.
4: For sure. And Katie, you kind of touched on this, but in the state of Ohio, we have everything from the Great Lakes to Appalachia. Can you talk a little bit about your experience taking a road trip to go see these cideries and how that scenery changed from the north to the south to the east to the west?
3: Yes, I really did. This sounds so cliche, but I felt like I was in a storybook when I was going there. I'm a city gal. I don't get out of Columbus too much unless I'm going on vacation and taking a flight somewhere. So I wasn't expecting how much it hit me when I took a road trip up north and I was winding through these hills in my car, and there was just this massive hill and just layers of cows on the hill. It was beautiful. I'm like, is this real life? This is Ohio. And that's what I mean. If you want to take a weekend trip with your friends, I think this is perfect. You experience parts of Ohio that you would normally never see. And if you're in the area, I know one of our cideries is up Geneva in that area. So if you're up on the lake, you know, you could just pop by one of our cideries too. But it's a really amazing experience when you're used to seeing the everyday sights of the city to really hit the road and see the grassroots of Ohio again.
6: Yeah, I definitely think it's a great thing to loop into a trip you maybe already have planned, or to take a special trip out there to see that. So that's really, really cool that you got to see all that, Katie.
3: Yes, for sure. And there's no one size fits all to this. I mean, it can be planned. It can be the spur of the moment. You know, it could be a Friday afternoon off. There's no right or wrong way to hit the cider trail.
6: What should people know about getting their stamps, tracking their progress, and making the most out of each visit?
3: Well, don't get overwhelmed if you think you have to hit them all. You don't have to hit them all. You can hit one or two, and you can hit six. Obviously, you'll get our special bottle opener coin if you do hit up six, but there are some prizes in store if you only hit one. So I would say just take it day by day. You know, it goes all the way through December, so time is on your side. And just don't let it overwhelm you. If you're in the area, go to one of the cideries and see what it has to offer. And if you enjoyed your experience, which I can almost guarantee that you will, hit up another one.
6: What should people know about getting stamps, tracking their progress, and making the most out of each visit?
3: Well, when you get your passport, whether it's downloaded or you're stopping at a cidery to get it, do not forget your stamp. So it might sound silly, but it might be something that you easily forget. Just make sure you're stopping up at the bar or asking the staff there, making sure you're getting that special stamp that you need to track your progress. Making the most out of each visit, I think, will be the easy part because it's a very fun experience. Each one's a little bit different, but don't forget to get your stamp when you visit.
6: Thanks, Katie, for that information. Coming up shortly, we'll explain what you could earn if you complete your passport stamp requirements and how to redeem your completed passport to obtain your prize. 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
6: Welcome back. You're listening to Protecting What Matters, and we're here talking about the Ohio Hard Cider Trail. Katie kind of teased this earlier, but before we dive into all of the fun prizes and rewards, let's start with something people always want to know. Is there any cost to join the Cider Trail?
5: There is no cost to join the Cider Trail, so anyone can go anytime they're available, or plan a weekend around it, or work it into, you know, your schedule to go. So there's no cost to visit the cideries. Of course, if you decide to have lunch or something like that, to add that to your fun day, I would recommend that. I've had a lot of great experiences out at these different restaurants with just very diverse menus and great choices for their cideries too. In fact, there is no proof of purchase required. You can go to a cidery or download it and get your stamp while you're at the cidery, but it doesn't require a cost or any proof of purchase. So you can go at any time.
6: And with that in mind, completing the passport comes with a pretty special prize that is free of cost as well after you've gotten your stamps. Can you tell us about the exclusive America 250 Ohio coin?
3: I can. So if you complete at least 6 stops on the Cider Trail, you will redeem our special commemorative coin that also functions as a bottle opener. It's pretty substantial. It's pretty heavy. We really wanted to commemorate this special year, recognizing America 250 Ohio and everything that encapsulates. So as a team, when we were kind of brainstorming this and thinking, what can we give to people that participate in this? We wanted it to be special. We knew we wanted them to keep it forever. We didn't want it to be a throwaway item. And so we thought a special commemorative coin was the answer to that, because it is functional, but you can set it somewhere on a shelf, on a desk, anywhere, and it's beautiful to look at, and you'll always have the memories of all the fun cideries that you visited in 2026.
6: Yeah, I've had the chance to take a look at that coin, and it's got some weight to it. It's a pretty gold. Mm-hmm. It's definitely something that you'll want to have as a keepsake as your adventures on the Cider Trail.
3: Yes, it's very beautiful. It was a really fun group effort creating that too, and thinking about the people who would wind up getting one of them and what that might look like for them for years to come.
6: Where and how do people redeem their completed passport for that extra special coin?
3: So you can redeem it in the same place that you download your passport, com.ohio.gov/250cidertrail. Right beside the place where you can download your passport is another space that you can click on to upload a photo of your passport. And when you click on that, it'll pull up a brand new menu with an email. So you can just drag your photo in there and send it to us.
6: I know that there may be some people that are interested in the trail that maybe can't make it to all 6 stops. So even if someone can't complete all 6 stops on the trail, what can they earn by just visiting one cidery?
3: Yes, we encourage you, even if you have only visited one cidery, turn in a picture of your passport, because we are going to do a drawing at the conclusion of the Cider Trail, and there's a potential to win some cider-themed swag from our cideries who have generously donated some swag. So there's a chance for everyone, whether you hit one or you're able to hit all 6 or you go the mile and you fill your passport. Upload that picture to us so we can get you some fun prizes.
6: As part of this trail celebrates both history and community, how are we also promoting responsible enjoyment of alcohol?
5: So responsible enjoyment of alcohol and stewardship for ensuring that alcohol usage is safe, and that's part of our messaging. And it has been in Ohio since the state took over regulation of all alcoholic beverages, which was after Prohibition in 1933. So we have a long history with promoting good stewardship and responsibility in Ohio as well. We do a couple of unique things in Ohio, particularly through our partnership with Jobs Ohio for OHLQ. And we have, if you go to the OHLQ website and our Proof Positive initiative, you can learn a lot about how we really work with suppliers and work with communities, work with the media, work with Parks and Rec, work with behavioral health department, and then other organizations to make sure that the message for responsibility is out there. We want folks to go out and have fun and enjoy the cideries and enjoy alcoholic beverages in Ohio, but we want them to do it in a responsible manner and, you know, ensuring that people are safe. So we can always take a look at those at Proof Positive. There's mocktails alongside your cocktails and lots of good information if, you know, you're evaluating your relationship with alcohol and you'd like to learn a little bit more about prevention. We have great organizations like Prevention Action Alliance. You know, there's Dry January. Alcohol Awareness Month is in April. So we have a lot of good campaigning and initiatives to walk people through that process and look for resources.
6: Absolutely. And with all that in mind, what are some ways Ohioans can find safe ways to travel to each of the cideries?
5: Well, we always do recommend that you take a friend along. We also have had certain instances where we've offered a ride share at certain parts, certain times of the year, usually around the holidays. But, you know, recommend using some sort of ride share or other service, certainly if you're going to go out anytime to a cidery or just around town or something like that. We recommend using those alternatives for sure.
6: Those are some great resources for sure, Jackie. Is there a way for listeners to share their own trail experiences or connect with other participants online?
3: Yes, please tag us in your social media posts at Ohio Commerce. We want to see your pictures. We want to hear your stories. We want to celebrate Ohio's rich history and cider making and really have a great time together. So please tag us in your posts. We'll repost them, reshare them, and make it a really memorable time on the trail.
6: Mm-hmm. Yeah, don't be afraid to respond to each other's comments and everything. We really want to see people getting involved in the Cider Trail. Is there any final message for listeners who might be thinking about hitting the trail this year?
5: If you're thinking about it, I say go do it. It is something I think you can enjoy with friends, you can enjoy with your family. Ohio is a beautiful place. Not only do we have so much to celebrate for America 250, but hopping on the Cider Trail is really a great way to get out and explore and, you know, support smaller town businesses, support your breweries in, you know, some are in urban areas as well. So it's a great way to get out into the community and support local businesses and enjoy some cider along the way.
3: And magical moments happen right here in Ohio. Ohio is very fun. There's a lot of culture here, and you can explore a lot more than you think in your home state. So yes, please get out there, enjoy the trail, and you might be surprised what you find. You might see rolling hills with the cows like I did, or even more to explore. It's going to evolve all the way through December. So once fall hits, we're going to see all the fall color. So it won't look the same twice.
6: Absolutely. Thank you, Katie and Jackie. I personally can't wait to get out there after hearing all that you guys had to say about the Ohio Hard Cider Trail. Thanks so much for joining us on Protecting What Matters. 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To learn more information about what we've discussed here, you can go to com.ohio.gov/250cidertrail. And as always, visit us at Ohio Commerce on Facebook, X, LinkedIn, and Instagram.

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0: Live from NPR News in Washington, I'm Windsor Johnston. President Trump's threat to ban several major news organizations from the White House is drawing sharp criticism from press groups. NPR's Ron Elving reports Trump has accused CNN, MS Now, and Politico of deliberately spreading what he calls fake news.
1: There's broad agreement that the president cannot do this in the manner he wishes. Once he opens the door to the media, he cannot close it partially to exclude those whose reporting may displease him. It's been to court, been ruled a violation of the First Amendment guarantee. And the president of the White House Correspondents Association, Jackie Heinrich, noted yesterday that the constitutional protection does not depend, quote, on whether the president likes a news organization's coverage, agrees with its reporting, or approves the questions its journalists ask.
0: That's NPR's Ron Elving. Reporters for all three organizations remained on White House grounds through last night. In a post on social media this morning, MS Now says it's been denied White House access.
2: Hands up!
0: Protesters formed a human chain around the Kennedy Center in Washington, D.C. last night. The dispute intensified after a federal judge blocked an effort to restore President Trump's name to the building, ruling that only Congress can rename it. Laura Bly, a former National Symphony staff member, says she's baffled by the president's focus on the Performing Arts Center.
3: It's a nightmare because Donald Trump isn't interested in the performing arts. He never has been. I think he saw the Kennedy Center as low-hanging fruit, that he had the right to appoint most of the trustees and tell them to make him chairman and tell them to put his name on it, and he just thought it would be an easy target.
0: The president has suggested tearing the Kennedy Center down, calling it a, quote, dump. The administration has been ordered by a judge to provide 30 days' notice before beginning any demolition work. It was a mixed week on Wall Street as investors faced the prospect of higher interest rates. NPR's Scott Horsley reports energy prices continue to climb, but that hasn't stopped shoppers from spending.
4: The Federal Reserve raised its benchmark interest rate by a quarter percentage point on Wednesday. It was the first rate hike in more than 3 years as the central bank tries to tamp down stubborn inflation. The spike in energy prices triggered by the U.S. war with Iran shows no sign of easing. Diesel fuel is especially costly, with the average price up more than 70% since the war began. That's tough on farmers who rely on diesel to power their harvesting equipment. It could also lead to sky-high heating bills for customers in New England who depend on heating oil. Despite the high fuel prices, retail spending remained strong in August. For the week, the NASDAQ rose 0.75%, while the S&P 500 index fell 0.1%, and the Dow dropped 1.7%. Scott Horsley, NPR News, Washington.
0: It's NPR. A big college football game between number 8 Ole Miss and number 7 LSU gets underway in Oxford, Mississippi today. But the game is being overshadowed by the return of one coach to the place he abandoned last year. Steve Futterman reports.
5: LSU head coach Lane Kiffin used to coach here at Ole Miss. Then last year he bolted, leaving before the season ended to take over at LSU. And fans here, like Rhonda Loeb, haven't forgotten.
6: We all feel like we got slighted by the way Lane left.
5: When Kiffin left, Mississippi was about to take part in the college football playoffs. Former Mississippi Governor Haley Barbour is a bit more direct.
7: I think he's a narcissist.
5: And Ole Miss student Bailey Wood compares it to being dumped by a boyfriend.
8: I just feel betrayed. Not a favorite person, for sure.
5: This will not be a warm and fuzzy homecoming. For NPR News, I'm Steve Futterman in Oxford, Mississippi.
0: Fat Bear Week returns Tuesday at Alaska's Katmai National Park and Preserve. The online competition lets the public choose its favorite among the park's famously well-fed brown bears. The animals spend the summer gorging on salmon to build the fat reserves they need for winter hibernation. Now in its 12th year, the event uses a single elimination bracket with a new matchup decided through online voting. More than 1.7 million votes were cast last year, with fans in 100 countries taking part. This is NPR News in Washington.
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1: Heard In the Presence and Absence of Each Other, Part 1. As long as that was, you imagine there was some, you know, Part 2 and 3, they were longer. I'm Jim Maneri. This is the Saturday Sojourn. I'm here until noon with a mix of music that starts slow and ends up peppy, leading into the afternoon version of the same show with Terry Wilson as your host.
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4: A new track from the all-female Irish group Kalini Lua will make its Toss the Feathers debut this week. I'm your host, Anna Osgard. I will also have music from House of Hamel, who will play Columbus next month, and seasonal songs in time for the autumn equinox. That's Toss the Feathers, Saturday at 4 on WCBE.
1: It's like a parade of specialty music programs all weekend long, just like Inside Blues and Toss the Feathers. I'm Jim Maneri. Welcome back to the Saturday Sojourn. Coming up, I've got Sierra Farrell and Father John Misty. Right now, here's Chelsea Wolfe from her CD, The Dark. Here's Cold on the Saturday Sojourn.

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5: Welcome back to the Saturday Sojourn. I'm Jim Mineri. Coming up, I've got Father John Misty and Quarteto Oriente. But first, here's something from Ennio Morricone, who was a composer of note, who wrote most of his music for spaghetti westerns, if you know what that is. Spaghetti westerns were made usually in Italy or Spain. That's why they called them spaghetti westerns. And they were westerns because they had, especially in Spain, they had desert for the sets. And they were all dubbed in English and originally either in Italian or Spanish. But Ennio Morricone had this, as you're going to hear, very recognizable style. Here is from the movie Terra Nova. Here's For a Few Dollars More from Ennio Morricone here on the Saturday Sojourn.

counts his steps, son, when he's loaded as a gun. Says a real man, it's like a country. You need a map to find your one. Now I do, you suppose, you must approach the throne with its backup.

0: That's Father John Misty with Mahash Mashana, or from Mahash Mashana, the album. We heard, I guess time just makes fools of us all, and true dat. Before that, Quarteto Oriente. That's from the late 90s. And it's a band from sub-Saharan West Africa that plays salsa music. We heard Mueve la Cintura Mulata. Starting off, Terra Nova is the name of the movie. The name of the song is For a Few Dollars More, and the composer, Ennio Morricone, a famous spaghetti westerns composer. I'm Jim Maneri, and you're hearing the Saturday Sojourn right here on 90.5 FM WCBE Columbus, 106.3 FM in Newark, online at WCBE.org. 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

0: We've been to Mars and back, learned lessons from ancestry, and seen peace forged after generations of conflict. 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

0: police in Washington. I'm Jennifer. Several journalists were denied entry to the White House today, a day after President Trump banned CNN, Politico, and MS Now over reporting he didn't like. CNN White House correspondent Betsy Klein was one of them.
1: I walk in, I tap my badge, and it beeps a couple of different times. It turns red, blue, and green, and it didn't accept my PIN number. The Secret Service agent in the guardhouse, with whom I have been friendly in the past, asked to see my badge, and I handed it over to him. He told me that it had been deactivated. I asked him if he could provide an explanation as to why it had been deactivated. He said he had no further information.
0: Klein speaking there on CNN. Experts say the ban is a violation of the First Amendment. A growing number of states are weighing in on how to regulate data centers powering artificial intelligence. Northern Virginia has the world's largest concentration. Shahid Khalil of VPM News reports the governor is announcing new rules.
2: Among the immediate actions that Governor Abigail Spanberger took were banning the state from entering into non-disclosure agreements regarding proposed data center development and telling regulators to start making new rules on things like zoning, environmental protections, and energy. The regulations take time to be reviewed and written, and many of the policy goals that Spanberger laid out would need to be approved by the legislature. Spanberger said the state needed a plan to address electric bills, water use, and air quality.
3: These impacts are not hypothetical or far off into the future. Virginians are feeling them right now, day in and day out, which is why the need for action is urgent.
2: Spanberger stopped short of a moratorium on data centers, an action one Northern Virginia county took this week. For NPR News, I'm Jad Khalil in Richmond.
0: Hundreds of protesters locked arms to form a human chain in front of the John F. Kennedy Center for the Performing Arts in D.C. yesterday. They stood in solidarity against the center's recent closure and President Trump's threats to demolish it if his name isn't on it. NPR's Ava Berger has more.
4: The Kennedy Center looks different these days. A tarp almost completely obscures JFK's name from view, and security barriers prevent anyone from going in or out. That's why yesterday, hundreds of protesters held signs, wore red, white, and blue, and chanted. Hands Off the Arts organizers, like D.C. drag performer Tara Hoot, said they want to spread awareness.
5: I hope it inspires people to take action, to call their elected officials, those elected officials to take action and make sure they take care of this historic space of American history.
4: The future of the Arts Center remains in limbo as a legal battle plays out in federal court. When asked about the potential demolition yesterday, Trump said, quote, "I'm ready to fix it, but that the Trump administration should be recognized for that work." Ava Berger, NPR News, Washington.
0: You're listening to NPR News. Texas is now limiting the expansion of Flock license plate cameras because of privacy concerns. The move comes during a growing national backlash against those cameras. From Texas Public Radio, David Martin Davies has more.
6: In 2023, Texas Governor Greg Abbott signed a law that charges car insurance policyholders $1 per vehicle. Much of that money was used to install Flock cameras. Now Abbott is blocking state funding for new cameras, and no more permits will be issued for automated license plate readers along state roads. Polling shows that Flock cameras are unpopular with Texas voters. Lindsay Hendren is a senior researcher at Recon MR Polling.
7: 55% of Texans are saying that they really don't want these in their area.
6: The cameras scan passing vehicles and store license plate numbers and other identifying information in a searchable database used by law enforcement. Flock says the technology helps police solve crimes. For NPR News, I'm David Martin Davies in San Antonio.
0: In California, the still-burning remains of the Moss Landing Power Plant battery storage facility caught fire again yesterday, prompting fire officials to issue a temporary shelter-in-place order. This comes less than 2 years after the fire became one of the biggest battery storage facility fires ever. Workers at the Texas-based Vistra, which has been working to clean up and dispose of the burned batteries, noticed the flare-up yesterday. Fire officials say they expect this latest fire to burn itself out soon. I'm Janine Herbst, NPR News in Washington.
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That was the Wildmans with a seasonally appropriate song from their longtime friend album called Autumn 1941. Before that, the Rolling Stones from their current CD, Foreign Tongues, we heard Rough and Twisted. And starting off from 1996, Talvin Singh, whose digitally based music still sounds pretty fresh now considering how old it is, from the

0: The Grateful Dead right again Sunday nights at 11 here on WCBE, where the music never fades.
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2: Welcome back to the Saturday Sojourn. I'm Jim Maneri. And speaking of local music, that local music that GCAC supports, here's some of it. Here's Omnipop. It's the brainchild of Jeff Kayampa, and the latest CD is called Butterfly. We were waiting a long time for it, and I'm glad it got here. Here's Things Fall Apart on the Saturday Sojourn.

0: I'm Maddox Miller from Westerville, Ohio, interning at Kent State University at 90.5 WCBE, where music matters.
1: I saw her once, twice, three times, walking down the street looking so fine.

0: That's the Stray Cats from last year's 40 CD with Three Times the Charm. Remember them? Before that, we had local music, JD. From their silver CD, we heard TMSTIDK. I have no idea what that means. Before that, the Hunter Tones, also locally based musicians at one time, now living in New York. And on this particular cut, joined by Rachel Price. And the Transmission CD, and we heard Thank You. Starting off, Omnipop, from the brains of Jeff Kayampa, to your ears. From the Butterfly CD, we heard Things Fall Apart. I'm Jim Maneri, and this is the Saturday Sojourn. I'm here until the top of the hour with this mix of music that I hope you're having fun with. Then Terry Wilson will take over and have the afternoon portion of this program. 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
1: Hi, ladies and gentlemen. This is Bobby Rush, better known as Sue's boyfriend. Soul is the sound. Columbus, that's the town. WCBE really lays it down. Love the station. I love the guys and gals, too. They're all good DJs. Especially the ladies.
0: The good news about your choice to listen to WCBE is that we don't really have to have any commercials. I just wanted to stick Bobby Rush in there because he's got such a great voice. I'm Jim Maneri. This is the Saturday Sojourn. I wanted to play one more local music thing for you. This is from the CD 10 Yard. Christian Howes put this out when he was in his early 20s. Then after that, we're going to have music from Corey Wong. But first, here's Christian Howes with The Laughing Tango. I think Bobby Floyd's on here as well. Right here on the Saturday Sojourn.

from the Fearless Flyers 3. That's the Fearless Flyers with Colonel Panic. That's kind of a super group. You got Mark Lettieri on baritone guitar, Corey Wong on the guitar, and on the bass guitar, Joe Dart, along with the band leader at drums, Dave Smith. And we've got, before that, Chromeo from this past year with I Don't Need a New Girl from his adult contemporary CD. We also heard from Corey Wong from Live at Montreux Jazz Festival 2025 that he released not too long ago. Assassin is the name of that one. And started off with Christian House, who grew up in Delaware, Ohio. From the 10-yard CD, we heard Laughing Tango. I'm Jim Mineri, and you've been listening to the Saturday Sojourn morning portion. But after this next song, part of a song, and the news, you can hear Terry Wilson with the afternoon portion of Same Said Program right here on 90.5 FM WCBE Columbus, 106.3 FM in Newark, online at WCBE.org, and many other ways. It's all a broadcast service of Columbus City Schools. So here comes Corey Wong with, it's the Sierra Hall and Corey Wong and the Wong Notes all together playing Over the Mountain. You'll hear a bass solo in here by Sonny. He was the bass player for Prince previously. And he's probably in his 70s there. So here's Over the Mountain. It's mountain music from City Folk on the Saturday Sojourn.

0: Live from NPR News in Washington, I'm Janine Herbst. The United States, Denmark, and Greenland have reached an agreement expanding the American military presence on the Arctic island. President Trump says the deal gives the U.S. permanent control over Greenland's security. Adrian Murray has more.
1: Leaders in Denmark and Greenland have welcomed the agreement with the United States, saying it would strengthen Arctic and North Atlantic security. A deal is expected to be signed at the UN General Assembly next week, but would still need parliamentary approval. It's good for NATO and Europe, Danish Prime Minister Mette Frederiksen said, adding that it doesn't affect the sovereignty and territorial integrity of the Danish kingdom. The text of the agreement is not yet public, but in a lengthy social media post, President Trump said the US would be granted permanent control over security in Greenland. There was no mention of any territory changing hands. However, he said the security pact prohibits American adversaries from building bases in Greenland. For NPR News, I'm Adrian Murray in Copenhagen.
0: Saudi Arabia issued air raid alerts overnight as Houthi rebels launched another round of missiles at the kingdom. An explosion was heard in Riyadh, the first such threat to the capital since fighting resumed. NPR's Zahra Batraoui reports the escalation comes as the Houthis accuse Saudi Arabia of carrying out hundreds of airstrikes across Yemen this week.
2: Residents of Riyadh, including journalists there with Reuters and the AFP, reported hearing sounds of explosions over the Saudi capital late Friday, apparently from interceptions of Houthi ballistic missiles. The attacks on Riyadh mark another escalation in the war in Yemen. The Iran-backed Houthis say they're targeting Saudi air bases in response to Saudi airstrikes on Yemen. The group's also targeting Saudi energy sites and has imposed a blockade on Saudi oil tankers in the Red Sea. Last week, the Houthis pushed out Saudi-backed Yemeni government forces from territory along Yemen's Red Sea coast. The UN says the fighting has displaced more than 100,000 people in recent days. Aya Batraoui, NPR News, Dubai.
0: The spike in energy prices triggered by the U.S. war in Iran shows no signs of easing, and that's hitting Americans in the wallet. AAA says the gallon of regular gas is now $4.48 on average nationwide, and the average price of a gallon of diesel is $6.49 today. Farmers rely on diesel to power their harvesting equipment, and high prices could lead to even higher food prices. Bob McNally is the founder of independent energy consulting firm Rapidan.
3: Ending the disruption would bring down prices as long as there was no permanent or long-term physical damage to infrastructure like we've seen with LNG. Now, having a bruised but battered and nuclear-powered Iran lording over the Gulf would not give us much long-term restraint. So one hopes the war will end with Iran neutered, at least.
0: This is NPR. Federal law requires anyone buying a handgun from a licensed dealer be at least 21 years of age. But the Department of Justice said in a recent legal opinion that such a ban is unconstitutional. NPR's Jacqueline Diaz has more.
4: The Department of Justice says 18-year-olds vote, serve in the military, and on juries. So why can't they buy a handgun from a licensed dealer? The DOJ published an opinion letter saying the current federal age requirement shouldn't be enforced. This opinion letter doesn't change current federal law, which still requires buyers be 21 and older to buy a handgun from a licensed dealer. But the legal opinion suggests the DOJ won't prosecute gun dealers who do sell to younger, law-abiding Americans in the future. Every Town for Gun Safety says this is a dangerous move, especially because the group says the law helps protect the age group at highest risk for handgun violence. Jacqueline Diaz, NPR News.
0: The heirs of Holocaust victims have filed lawsuits in California to reclaim paintings looted by the Nazis in Los Angeles and Poland. This after California implemented new laws and Congress strengthened claims to the art taken during World War II. One suit wants watercolors that were painted by a Holocaust survivor under duress in the Auschwitz Nazi concentration camp returned. Museum representatives, though, say they legally own those works. It highlights the tension between preserving history and addressing the trauma of families affected by the Holocaust. I'm Janine Herbst, NPR News in Washington.
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0: even if he could
1: afford the gas. The Black Corvette song from King Barbecue, kicking things off for the Saturday Sojourn PM edition. Terry Wilson in for a little bit, and a little barbecue to get us rolling. Tasty treats coming up, including a visit with the one and only Ozzy a little bit later on, as we speak of the devil. Talk a little bit about what Shadowbox Live is up to these days, which is truly a hoot. That, and of course, a visit from our guest today, Trista Hill, at 2. So stay tuned. We jump back into the Quicksilver Messenger Service. What about me? 90.5 WCBE.

Vince Allison and Katie Crutchfield. Snow caps this time around. Little story of that long-haired cat in the window. On 90.5 WCBE, the tune dedicated to Heathcliff this time around. It's Terry Wilson sitting here looking at all of the goodies that are going to be given away this Friday as we get ready to celebrate our 70th birthday here at WCBE. I'm talking about raffle prizes, and there are more than 20 lovely things on here, and including Jesse Wells tickets. Acoustic Hookah is coming back through. As a matter of fact, they'll be doing something at the Newport in a not-too-distant future. If you'd like to be there as our guest, or perhaps maybe seeing Robin Trower, or the Sex Pistols are coming back, ladies and gentlemen. Weezer's coming back. And these are all things that you could put your hands on by just coming to our 70th anniversary party. So we'll give you details on that and quite a bit more as we roll through this Saturday sojourn for the 19th day of this lovely, lovely month. And a little invitation to take the journey as we continue with the sojourn towards our special guest.

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Urban Scrawl is the Franklinton Arts District's premier annual event, bringing together local and international artists to transform the neighborhood with murals and street art, featuring live mural painting, artist demonstrations, live music, and more. 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

0: 90.5 WCBE, an original composition by Trista Hill, and a little preview of what we'll be listening to, at least in part, of our Saturday Sojourn third hour live conversation coming up at 2 o'clock today. Do not be confused. Trista will be here in the studio, and she more than likely will be playing an instrument very similar to what you heard there. That is a pedal harp. I guess it goes by a couple of different names. We're also going to be talking about the art of improvisation and her basic educational background, which is in music therapy. Now, yes, music does soothe the savage beast. There's proof of that. And we've got it coming your way all different ways, as a matter of fact, on this radio station. And you can hear some, a brand new program, as a matter of fact, bringing you good vibes on Sunday. We call it Reggae Rhythms.
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0: And you know, support for this radio station is provided by Urban Scrawl. It's coming up again. That's right. Celebrating 20 years of art and, I guess you could call it, urban renewal. Urban Scrawl is the Franklinton Arts District's premier annual event, and it brings together local and international artists to transform the neighborhood with murals, street art, lots of music, of course, art demonstrations, and so much more. Information can be found at franklintonartsdistrict.com. Only one of the many, many Renaissance areas here in Central Ohio. And so happy to see good folks that we know listening to this radio station in the Franklinton area and digging on a little bit of Bonnie Raitt.

Emily Global on 90.5 WCBE. Only love on the dance floor. Emily will be in as one of our special guests a little bit down the line as we look into next month here on this radio station. The Saturday Sojourn PM edition with Terry Wilson, pledging to bring you a little enlightenment, possibly some education, and maybe a giggle or two as we get ready to welcome Trista Hill in at 2 o'clock today. She'll bring her pedal harp and her imagination, which, as I found out over the last couple of weeks, is quite an imagination. And one of the few people who I've found recently who is fully capable of expressing that imagination. We're talking about art, people. 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Dance, theater, live music, and outings can be planned. 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ColumbusMakesArt.com, one of the great features of being right here in the Central Ohio area. Heading up towards the top of the hour, I thought we'd work in a couple things that have inspired Trista Hill over the years, including the music of a band known as Led Zeppelin, from number one

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0: And we are Bird and Byron from Columbus, Ohio. And we're wishing a happy 70th birthday to WCBE 90.5.

0: Emily Remler and the Firefly. Music from the guitarist who entertained a lot of folks and left us way too early. A lot of talent. And it certainly belayed the fact that she was a wonderful, wonderful human being. 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
1: Live from NPR News in Washington, I'm Janine Herbst. Journalists from three media organizations, CNN, Politico, and MS Now, were denied entry into the White House today. This after President Trump banned them yesterday, saying he doesn't like their reporting. On social media, he said other, quote, fake news media outlets will follow. NPR's Ron Elving has more on whether Trump can do this.
2: There's broad agreement that the president cannot do this in the manner he wishes. Once he opens the door to the media, he cannot close it partially to exclude those whose reporting may displease him. It's been to court, been ruled a violation of the First Amendment guarantee. And the president of the White House Correspondents Association, Jackie Heinrich, noted yesterday that the constitutional protection does not depend, quote, on whether the president likes a news organization's coverage, agrees with its reporting, or approves the questions its journalists ask.
1: NPR's Ron Elving reporting. Two of the Trump administration's deals with drug companies are now public. A nonprofit consumer advocacy group got them through a public records request. But many key details were redacted, as NPR's Sydney Lupkin reports.
3: Public Citizen says it has received two of the Trump administration's most favored nation deals with drug companies. The deals are aimed at getting U.S. drug prices in line with those paid in other wealthy countries. And the administration has announced 26 of them since last fall. But the text of the deals had not been made public, and Public Citizen had to sue the government to get the agreements with Pfizer and Eli Lilly. While many of the details are redacted, the documents show terms that Public Citizen calls concerning. For instance, if Eli Lilly stops selling a drug in another country, that country's price will be excluded from the calculation of the U.S. discount under the deal. The documents also show that Pfizer's deal expires at the end of Trump's term. Sydney Lupkin, NPR News.
1: Google says for the first time its AI model Gemini was involved in hacking incidents that weren't planned. NPR's John Ruich reports this comes after other tech companies have reported AI agents going rogue, and that's raising concerns about AI spinning out of control.
4: Google says there were three instances of its AI going off script, all of which it says it reported to the entities involved. The company says during a standard evaluation, its AI model found public information online and guest credentials to access websites it thought were part of the test. In all three, it says the model stopped. The company did not say which entities were breached. Heather Adkins, vice president of security engineering at Google, says the company worked with a partner involved in the model training to change the testing process. Adkins says the events highlight the importance of training AI to act responsibly. Concern about AI going off script has soared in recent weeks, and the Google incidents add to a growing list of examples. John Ruich, NPR News.
1: You're listening to NPR News from Washington. Another 90s trend is coming back, CDs. Music lovers are pressing play once again, helping drive an increase in music sales, as NPR's Amy Held reports.
5: More power to the old stereo. CDs are seeing a resurgence. In the first half of this year, revenue jumped nearly 60% compared to last. That's according to the Recording Industry Association. Patrick Brown owns Twist and Shout, a record store in Denver, and has seen a shift in the age of digital music.
6: People want a physical item, not a playlist or a database revoked from them at any time.
5: The turntable also getting a turn. Vinyl revenue grew 18%. The Recording Industry Association says overall, recorded music revenue is up nearly 7% from last year. Fueled by paid subscriptions, streaming music remains the top money driver, accounting for 82% of total revenue, which reached $6 billion. Amy Held, NPR News.
1: In Germany, thousands of people, many dressed in Bavarian outfits, kicked off Munich's Oktoberfest today to tapping their first keg of beer and opening the 191st edition of the world's biggest folk festival. The festival runs through October 4th, and organizers say around 6 million visitors are expected, many from both Germany and around the world. And security will be tight. Authorities strengthening measures after the festival last year closed temporarily because of overcrowding. Those measures include a ban on knives and flying objects like drones and a ban on large bags and also a ban on smoking pot. I'm Janine Herbst, NPR News in Washington.
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as the 1970s enveloped our senses, the sounds of progressive rock started to seep their way in. Jimi Hendrix and Led Zeppelin and folks like Ozzy Osbourne had quite a bit to do with the progression from basic three-chord and basic movement rock and roll to things that had an incredible amount of energy, like Automatic Man, Genie from the 1976 release. Unbelievable. That's 50 years old, actually a little bit older than that, too. And Jimi Hendrix is coming up in just a few moments on the Saturday Sojourn from 90.5 WCBE. Also in this hour, Trampled by Turtles and Billy Zen and the Beatdowns. Going to entertain you, too. This is Terry Wilson, over-caffeinated as usual. But, yes, it was that steaming cup of Luck Brothers coffee that did it. And you can find organically and sustainably grown coffees purchased directly from farmers and cooperatives throughout the world, courtesy of our folks at Luck Brothers. And they're now offering subscriptions and taking orders for delivery or shipping to your home or business. 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Luck Brothers Coffee, been supporting this radio station, oh, for many, many years. Coming up yet on this date, we do have a special guest at 3. Actually at 2. With our third hour live, it's Trista Hill and her harp and her imagination. Lots of stuff to talk about. And coming up, Music Journeys at 3:30 with Mike Foley, Toss the Feathers with Anna at 4, Shaking It with Wild John. 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Right now we check into The Castles Made of Sand.

lots of my way, and I really didn't have to stop. I just kept on going. And so castles made of sand slips into the sea.

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Urban Scrawl is the Franklinton Arts District's premier annual event, bringing together local and international artists to transform the neighborhood with murals and street art, featuring live mural painting, artist demonstrations, live music, and more. More information can be found at franklintonartsdistrict.com.

It's Mike Ferris with the sound of Muscle Shoals. Actually, a little more Nashville in there than Muscle Shoals, but that's okay. Mike can do exactly what he wants to do. On a CD that is just about a year old right now, Trampled by Turtles in there from Duluth, Minnesota. So we've gone from Muscle Shoals to Nashville to Duluth and back to Columbus again with the Beatdowns in that set. Billy Zen and company. And yeah, Beatdowns coming out with something brand new. We'll be talking about that and talking with Billy during our third hour live on WCBE 90.5. And yes, in the background, you're hearing the tuning of a pedal harp. And yes, indeed, we do have a special guest in, music therapist and harpist, Trista Hill. She'll be live on the radio in just about a half an hour's time. But we're heading in that direction with something rather special from the one and only Ozzy Osbourne. If you get a chance, check out Shadowbox Live's Speak of the Devil. It's a holiday celebration that you will absolutely adore, just like the music of Ozzy. Right now, it's Mama, I'm Coming Home on WCBE.

folks are rediscovering the 80s and the 90s, and part of that has to do with the music. The depth of Radiohead being part of those reasons. And there you heard it. A suggestion from Trista Hill as we were discussing some of the musical influences of her life and what led her into a career as a music therapist and a performer throughout Central Ohio, including on the radio today. In just a few moments, we'll be welcoming my third hour live guest, Trista Hill. Her harp and a little bit of perspective on what the healing power of music could mean to you and yours. This week is a big week at this radio station as we're celebrating our 70th anniversary. Not kidding, folks. This radio station originally went on the air in 1956 with the encouragement of many important people here in Central Ohio. Because, I don't know, radio was kind of a novelty still and certainly was not involved that much in education at that time. But a guy by the name of Nahlas G. Fawcett, who was in charge of Columbus City Schools at that time, was a major supporter of the establishment of this radio station, which, of course, in the ensuing 70 years, brought a lot of good things into people's homes. And, of course, as an educational instrument of Columbus City Schools, it continues this day, and we'll be celebrating, I mean, a real party coming up this Friday, and it's a happy hour at the Seventh Son Brewing Company, 5 to 7 p.m., and as I mentioned a little bit earlier, there's going to be all kinds of raffle things going on this week. Lots of free tickets, and I imagine they'll be saving a few of those free tickets for the Seventh Son Brewing Company. Partey at 5 to 7 this Friday, and yes, we will certainly see you there. Jordana. Heading to Jordan Land. Burning Me Down.

always try to do at least one piece that you can sing along to on our Saturday sojourn. Cat Stevens with one of those pieces, The Boy with a Moon and Star on His Head, from Catch a Bullet 4, 90.5 FM WCBE. And about 12 minutes before the 2 o'clock hour. The 2 o'clock hour brings our third hour live. And Trista Hill today, my guest in the studio, playing a couple things that she may like and quite a few things that you're going to like in the next hour, including we're going to talk just a little bit about how different musical frequencies affect us, sometimes without even our knowledge of that. Is it magic or is it something else? We will find out. The music continues on towards our check-in with headlines this hour from Wilder Woods. They were in town in the not-too-distant past, and they're on your radio right now. Wilder Woods on WCVE. And the question, where do we go from here?

the gentleman who's known for electric blues with just a little edge to it. Terry Davidson and the Gears is what you normally hear. This time it's Terry Davidson and his side guitar. A thing called Three Angels from the Damnation Blues collection. And where do we go from here? Louder Woods from Curioso just before that. Well, we go into a check-in with our hourly headlines for the last time on this date, courtesy of National Public Radio. That's just around the corner. 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They want you to know that everyone is welcome at the big table. That's coming up Tuesday, the 29th of September. That is St. Gabriel Day, who is the patron saint of disc jockeys and all kinds of communication workers everywhere. So all across Central Ohio, people are going to join together, kind of like Hands Across America, and they're going to discuss important topics affecting our region. I'm kidding, folks. This is serious stuff, and we can inspire a culture of connection and kindness one conversation at a time. That's what the whole thing that the Columbus Foundation is trying to offer here. ColumbusFoundation.org, and that again is September 29th. The big table, and yeah, people from many different stripes sitting down and coming up with a solution to what's going on. Right now, it's DJ Shadow taking us into our check on National Public Radio News. 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A broadcast service of Columbus City Schools. 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

0: The Kennedy Center looks different these days. A tarp almost completely obscures JFK's name from view, and security barriers prevent anyone from going in or out. That's why yesterday, protesters held signs, wore red, white, and blue, and chanted. Hands Off the Arts organizers, like DC drag performer Tara Hoot, said they want to spread awareness.
1: I hope it inspires people to take action, to call their elected officials, those elected officials to take action and make sure they take care of this historic space of American history.
0: The future of the Arts Center remains in limbo as a legal battle plays out in federal court. When asked about the potential demolition yesterday, Trump said, quote, "I'm ready to fix it, but that the Trump administration should be recognized for that work." Ava Berger, NPR News, Washington.
2: In Pennsylvania, health leaders say there was a possible measles exposure at Children's Hospital of Philadelphia's NICU. Officials at the hospital say it happened in the main building at several times and locations on September 11th. Pennsylvania has the biggest and deadliest outbreak in the U.S. this year, with more than 760 cases and 4 reported deaths. Lauren Shoup's 2-month-old was exposed to measles during a routine visit to Children's Hospital of Pittsburgh and had to spend 21 days in quarantine.
3: It's sad that families like us are paying the price for the decisions of people who choose not to follow like science-backed advice, because we certainly will vaccinate her when she's able to be vaccinated.
2: Officials at the hospital in Philadelphia say they're working to give all NICU infants preventative antibody treatments to help protect them. Waterfront houses across the country are threatened by erosion and sea level rise. NPR's Rebecca Hersher reports, when a house collapses into the water, it's impossible to clean up all the debris.
4: Waterfront homes are threatened in California, Maine, Michigan, and Virginia, among other states. One of the hot spots for home collapses is Dare County, North Carolina. 32 homes have fallen there since 2020. Contractors, volunteers, and government workers pick up a lot of the debris that ends up strewn on the beach, but some of it is swept out to sea. Dave Halleck is the National Park Service Superintendent for Cape Hatteras National Seashore.
5: If it sinks, it's on the ocean floor and it does not get removed.
4: That's bad for ocean creatures and for people who fish, surf, and swim. A bill that would help remove homes before they fall is stalled in Congress. Rebecca Hersher, NPR News.
2: You're listening to NPR News from Washington. A big college football game between number 8 Ole Miss and number 7 LSU gets underway in Oxford, Mississippi today. But the game's being overshadowed by the return of one coach to the place he abandoned last year. Steve Futterman has more.
6: LSU head coach Lane Kiffin used to coach here at Ole Miss. Then last year he bolted, leaving before the season ended to take over at LSU. And fans here, like Rhonda Loeb, haven't forgotten.
7: We all feel like we got slighted by the way Lane left.
6: When Kiffin left, Mississippi was about to take part in the college football playoffs. Former Mississippi Governor Haley Barbour is a bit more direct.
8: I think he's narcissist.
6: And Ole Miss student Bailey Wood compares it to being dumped by a boyfriend.
9: I just feel betrayed. Not a favorite person, for sure.
6: This will not be a warm and fuzzy homecoming. For NPR News, I'm Steve Futterman in Oxford, Mississippi.
2: The heirs of Holocaust victims have filed lawsuits in California to reclaim paintings in Los Angeles and Poland that were looted by the Nazis. This after California implemented new laws and Congress strengthened claims to art that was taken during World War II. One suit wants watercolors painted by a Holocaust survivor under duress at the Auschwitz Nazi concentration camp returned. Museum officials, though, argue that they legally own the works. It highlights the tension between preserving history and addressing the trauma of families affected by the Holocaust. You're listening to NPR News.
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11: And as we round the corner into our third hour live on WCBE, as Terry Wilson inviting you to stick around, because I just happen to have a special guest here in the studio. It's Trista Hill. Welcome.
12: Hi, Terry. So happy to be here.
11: Surprise to me that you're actually sitting in front of me at this point, because numerous times over the last 4 years, I've played some selections from the recordings that you and Phil Maneri have made. Mm-hmm, mm-hmm. And I'm going, these people are just out in space. It's like, no, they're from Columbus, right here in town. Of course, I know Phil because he takes care of my musical instruments from time to time.
7: Yes.
11: And, of course, he's the brother of our esteemed colleague here, Mr. James V. Maneri. And one big happy family, mm-hmm. I guess we could call mm-hmm. it. So welcome to Third Hour. And, Trista, you got your education in music therapy.
7: Yes.
11: Now, who came up with that concept?
7: Yeah, music therapy in itself, and the way that I came to it is a very convoluted story, but music therapy did gain recognition coming out of wartime era, where we were noticing that people coming back from war were not doing well, and music was meeting them in those moments. And so music therapy started to build then. There were different kinds of approaches.
11: So is this the 1970s?
7: I wish I, knew. I think it's actually before.
11: Okay.
7: And different schools started coming up around the world with different approaches. So I went to Ohio University, where it was a behavioral-based program, and there were others up in Cleveland, where DeForio Lane was actually working in the hospitals. She was doing tremendous work with patients up there. So
11: it came out of a pretty standard mental health approach
7: to
11: a problem that was not being addressed by standard treatment.
7: Yes.
11: So what was the results from your standpoint, taking your education and applying it? How have you seen that over the years make a difference in people's lives?
7: So in my study, which was behavioral-based, I'll just speak to this in a minute because this could be a definite rabbit hole. we were required to do an internship. That was part of every music therapy program. And I was lucky to be in a holistic hospital up in Cleveland for mine. I worked with medical and psychiatric patients, adolescents and adults. I was not prepared to be up there given my education, which is why you have an internship, so you can go be in the field and see exactly what's going on. So the way we brought music to those patients was in a number of ways, playing for it, helping them compose their own things, help it be a vehicle of expression. So in that short period of time, I got a wealth of opportunity to see this is how music meets people in the moment where they need to be met. And it may not cure them in that moment, but it definitely opened something within them. And that I came home with, and even if I couldn't find, because it is different here in Columbus, profession that was definitely music therapy, it absolutely dovetailed into performance and education. So I started my own teaching studio, and that is where a lot of these things were applied. So
11: one of the things that you concentrate on for the success of your students is the ability to improvise.
7: Yes.
11: Now, to somebody who's been involved in music for years, that would be, well, yeah. But is that the emphasis that music students get, or is that something that we're talking about an advanced level of education?
7: It absolutely, in my studio, it depends on the student. So a child will still need to learn basics and fundamentals. And from those is, use that kind of toolkit to improvise. An adult may come in having music experience or not, and depending on what they want to say with their instrument, some are more comfortable reading the music. I've actually composed a lot of pieces to help them learn some of those tools that they can then go improvise and write their own. But it would never be, I'd say, a singular focus
8: focus of mine to, you know, make sure that we improvise. But if you want to express, if you want to make a statement in your own music voice, then that would be a natural progression for you over time.
11: We're going to shift gears and talk more specifically about what you're doing with your instrument, which, since we're not on television, it's really hard to describe. If you've never been in the close proximity to a pedal harp, they are large instruments, very complicated. You don't need to be a gearhead to see that there is an awful lot going on. So the instrument was not your first choice, from what I understand.
8: So I was thinking about this the other day. I was exposed to harp when I was very, very small. Maybe, I don't know, 4 years old in Oregon. My friend of the family took me to a concert, and he used to do, I'd forgotten about this till whatever, late night, I was not sleeping well. I remembered. He used to do a program, a radio program about harp. And he gave me then, at that young age, a cassette tape. And I had listened to that over some years until maybe I lost it. And then we moved across the country. First, we moved to Colorado, and then we moved here to Ohio. And I was not exposed to harp in those places. It wasn't until college in Capital University, when I was studying art and piano was my major instrument, I was required to go to an art gallery opening, and someone was playing the harp. And I was like, what am I doing? I must figure this out. There's something here. I need to go figure out how I can get access. And I was at Capitol, and I was like, this is a conservatory. Surely something like this is around. And when I asked around, local people remember Dr. Swinehart. There was a harp in his office, and it was being used as a coat rack. And we pulled it out and got it refurbished, and I didn't know the difference. It's definitely an older harp, and I think they still have it there. But I looked around, and they helped look for a local teacher. So I was doing all of my college study and piano at the same time and trying to pick up harp and trying to figure out where all of this came together as I was at Capitol.
11: Well, we're going to try to pull some of these things together. But what we're going to hear first are some people who are doing remarkable things with the instrument. So we're going to kind of push into the future here. About a gentleman by the name of Edmar Castaneda plays harp unlike most other people would play harp, probably more like most people would play a rock and roll guitar. And you discovered him and turned me on to it. Give me a little bit of an introduction as we get ready to listen to some Bela Fleck along with Edmar Castaneda.
8: Yes. So Edmar is someone who is absolutely committed to his own path. He plays a South American harp, and where, you know, that's a culture where harp is a prominent instrument. And when he came to the States, he dedicated himself to showing the world what this harp could do. A South American harp is built differently than a pedal harp that I have here. It has a looser tension. It typically does not have levers, so you're not changing notes by a half, so you're not sharping any notes. Actually, they would bend the strings more.
11: That's what I was going to say. We're talking, yes. That's the rock and roll part of it.
8: Yes, yeah. And he was doing, he's been on NPR's Dining Desk Concert, and he's in New York, or actually just outside of New York right now. But he's very percussive with it. He is, his whole body is engaged with it, and he can do jazz on it, and he has done so many innovative things with it that one of the major harp builders, Kamek, in France, made a harp specifically for him. It is carbon fiber. There is a pickup on every string. There are levers on every string, and he can compete with amazing people like Hiromi, the pianist. So now he's playing with Bela and other people. He's just jazz greats everywhere now.
11: We're listening to Trista Hill in the studios of 90.5 WCBE. My guest on our third hour live. And speaking of live, the Antonio Sanchez Trio with Bela Fleck, Edmar Castaneda,

0: truly something wild. And not just because it's an improvisational thing, it's because it's an instrument that you're really not used to hearing in that context. We're talking about a specially built harp in the hands of Edmar Castaneda. In the studio, it's Trista Hill, and we're going to talk a little bit about the difference between that specific musical instrument and what you've got here in the studio with you today.
1: Perfect. So I just want to say that we were able to bring Edmar to Columbus a few years ago.
0: And I missed it.
1: And we hope to bring him again. But McConnell picked him up. And when my harp students were there, they were like, what is happening with this? I'm like, don't worry, we're not going to be doing that ourselves.
0: No, so you're not of the cherub, the little cherub with the white wings type of harp teacher.
1: No, okay. No, let's
0: not. Explain to us what I'm referring to here.
1: So obviously the harp has a lot of connotations around it. And

0: Support for WCBE is provided by Mirisit, offering a cost-free home buying program to help community members strengthen their finances, prepare for home ownership, and develop a step-by-step path toward purchasing a home. Participants who successfully complete the program may also receive a dollar-for-dollar match on their home savings of up to $500.
1: Later.
2: But this is an instrument that is probably one of, if not the oldest, one of the oldest
1: yes.
2: instruments in history. I mean, as far as we know.
1: We don't know, actually. It's a stringed instrument has a unique feeling and sound in itself in that it is the vibration and the resonance of it is fairly immediate. So in cultures we aren't even aware of, they were making instruments that spoke to them, to their body in this way and to each other in ways that we haven't charted. So we cannot pinpoint exactly where the harp came from, and I would never subscribe to knowing. Yes.
2: Although some experts might say, well, the shepherds were mm-hmm. out there in the field and
1: yeah.
2: needed something to do.
1: There's lots of fields around the world.
2: And the point that you make about it's not just sound that is going through the air with harp playing
1: mm-hmm.
2: because you have the instrument against your body.
1: Mm-hmm.
2: You're experiencing it both through the air and through your bones.
1: Mm-hmm.
2: So
1: yes.
2: that brings a completely different level of connection to the frequency, the musical frequencies
1: mm-hmm. Mm-hmm.
2: that we're hearing.
1: Yes. And other musicians know this too. I mean, Phil would know this. He's got a big bass up against him too. There's a unique way, though, that we hold the harp in that it is in an embrace. And while also supporting this weight. So I'm actually just a technical side. It looks like we're laying it over our shoulder, but on instruments like this, we're actually holding it up with our knee, but we're still right next to that vibration because the body of it is right next to ours. This can be sometimes overwhelming for students in the beginning, but it also very much informs how they meet the instrument because they are technically with it, but also feeling what it can do.
2: So we're talking about strength in your legs that probably...
1: And your shoulders, and yes, it's a full body. I mean, we see, if you pull up a YouTube video of Edmar, you see that full body experience, but also as a harpist just sitting behind the instrument, yes, your entire body is engaged. And I would love to make a point that the harp is a unique instrument in that there is so much tension. I think it's like 2,000 pounds of tension because there are so many strings and they're wound a certain way. You never want to get in a car accident and have a harp suffer some damage because you've literally got some kind of bomb on your hand.
2: It
1: that's
2: would
1: under
2: explode.
1: The tension. Yes. Yes.
2: Yeah, the engineering is the first thing that anybody who's a gearhead will say, my Lord, how in the
1: yeah.
2: world does that hold all of the tension.
1: Yes, and somebody has thought all this through over many, many years. So a harp itself, like my harp, people can't see it, but it's a semi-grand. It means it has 46 strings. A grand has 47, so I'm only missing one. It only weighs about 76 pounds, but most of the weight comes from the metal mechanisms from the pedals below that run up the column and then in plates within the top arch part of it. That's where the weight comes from, all of those metal mechanisms that enable you to play it.
2: Could you just demonstrate what
1: yes.
2: what the pedals do?
1: So I have seven pedals at the base. They are arranged in a very specific way according to what you might use most commonly. Right now, each of the pedals has three notches at the base. The top notch is the least amount of tension. That is flat. So I'm on a C string right now. I put it down into the next notch. You can hear it go up one half step. Then in the next notch, the final notch at the bottom is sharp. Sharp, natural, flat. In this way, because again, every note has a pedal, I can play in any key. When you get into jazz and things, however, the harp will change every C string at the same time.

0: So you have to think about what might be an enharmonic equivalent if you're trying to do a complicated jazz chord, because again, that pedal is changing every single string when you hit it. So this is different than what Edmar has. There are levers up at the top of his harp where he can flip one lever and it will change it up a half step, say to a sharp, depending on how that harp is tuned. But another way to think about the harp that I'm playing is a vertical piano. There are red and black strings. Red is C, black is F, and it is laid out, again, like a piano, you know, a C major scale. But those pedals down below are, I'm oversimplifying the way I'm saying this, but those can act as the black keys on a piano. And so you have to make the key that you're in. They aren't laid out all in front of you, but it is definitely, again, full body experience, hands and feet, and keeping the thing balanced and watching what you're doing.
1: And Trista has agreed to play for us today and has also offered up something very unique that we will hear within the next half hour. It's a world premiere of a piece of music that you and Phil Maneri have created and is part of what will be a new release coming out this year?
0: Yes, it's coming out very soon. There's a whole story behind that. I'll wait to tell that story.
1: Okay. Well, but I promised this on my Facebook page, and we will provide that. And along the lines of the upright or sideways piano concept, there was many, many years ago an album that came out from a sax and flute player whose name is Jan Gabarek, and it's called Dis, and this is a wind harp, a piece of sculpture that was found on the shores of the North Sea, and provides the theme, the drone, for this piece of music. WCBE. Coming back in just a little bit with Trista Hill. Stay tuned.

0: that comes from the ECM record label. Music that Manfred Eicher was in charge of recording. The concept of silence and sound and the very, very clean, clear, technical aspects that I suspect are part of German engineering, which has been at the forefront of a lot of musical innovation over the years and has kind of brought us to this very moment on WCBE. It's 2:35, live in the studio with Trista Hill. It's Terry Wilson, and glad to have you along. We are digging a little bit deeper into how music affects human beings, whether they realize it or not. We were talking about elevator music and the development of manipulated sound to make people do things like buy more or relax and stay on the line and not get mad and not want to stay, not really not that interested in customer service today because the nasty little Mario sound that they have on there. So they've kind of figured this out. What are they working with? Can you tell me? I mean, we talk about music soothes the savage beast. Is this something that is real?
1: We intrinsically, intuitively know it's real. We sense it every day. We tune in to pieces because they meet us, because we want to change something that is not feeling good in our environment. And there are people who have researched that level of how psychologically we are affected by music. So we know this in places already. Whether or not it is shared widespread with the public as far as, you know, research findings, and we are experiencing this more as tech continues to build, as we continue to allow it to build itself.
0: in the one of the more obvious places, like in the movie theaters, where mm-hmm. they have the sound that rattles yes. your seat and actually makes you feel like right. you're moving.
1: Yeah. Yes. There's that kind of vibration. There are certain chords that our body knows are frightening because they aren't resolving, because they maintain tension. And when you don't resolve them, your body responds to this. Like, where do I land? Where can I go? What is safe? You hit chords, a home chord in a piece of music, and you know you've arrived. We know what that is without having to say what it is. That's why a song is so gratifying when it ends the way it does, or starts the way it does, or why a piece is shaped. You know, it starts in major, maybe, and it's happy, and then it goes to minor, and then it comes to major again. We know this in our bodies already. The science of it is also there, which is why we have marketers picking it up and using it the way that they do.
0: You've taken it a different direction. You are working with the Integrative Health Center mm-hmm. at yes. Ohio State University.
1: Yeah.
0: And they are using what would be considered alternative mm-hmm. or complementary mm-hmm. modalities mm-hmm. to help people become more connected to themselves mm-hmm. and hopefully healthier people. How did you find your way into that?
1: That is a great question. Again, if I had to trace it back, it's through people I know and what we talk about. So what Terry is referencing is I'm working now with some people in the yoga community and people who do Reiki. Those are associated with the Integrative Health Department, but also in places around the city who are recognizing we are in harsh times and are needing a kind of place where people can feel safe and where they can feel comforted, not cured. I want to underline that. So when we have, there's one specific example I can pull out. So we were in a session with the Reiki practitioner. When I'm in those sessions, I'm improvising 100%. I'm often in a dark space, so I'm having to find my way and really listen to what the room is doing. Even if it's silent, you can sense what energy is there. And this isn't woo-woo. This is just really paying attention and being sensitive.
0: It truly is. It's mechanical.
1: Yes, yes. And after our session, we did ask participants what their experience was opening that up for them. And one woman said, and they were all saying, oh, you know, that's wonderful, that's great. And I said, yes, there's also your mind may not have stopped because that is real. And she said, I'm so glad you said this because mine didn't. And that is not wrong. But she said, if I hadn't had the harp there, and this is, I promise, not a plug, but if I hadn't had the harp there, I don't know where my brain would have gone. So our mind definitely needs a soundtrack of some sort, even if it's just to meet us where we are and not necessarily take us anywhere. But just to be acknowledged in that moment is an opening for healing so that we can go into the world again and do the hard work that we need to do.
0: And I'm hearing you make a distinction between curing, mm-hmm. the concept of curing, and the concept of healing.
1: Mm-hmm.
0: Possibly deserves a slight bit more definition.
1: Healing, this is, I could go on and on about healing. There are many in my head and others. Healing happens in a lot of different ways. In my own work, if we aren't acknowledging what is there first, we aren't able to access a healing or a moving forward. I could play pretty music all day, and if you still have inside trauma and some kind of torment, I'm not going to meet it unless we can look at that together, or if you've already looked at it yourself. I can be a vehicle to help release some of that, but I'm not the cure. I am not that's not my responsibility. That is you and I meeting together in a moment where we're opening that up. But healing can take place physically, mentally, spiritually, in community. And that is very different than a cure, which implies we're all done with that. But we're in this world right now where we're accumulating experiences. And if we're not processing them, how are we learning? And are we changing what needs to be changed in order for us to move forward?
0: Saturday Sojourn with Trista Hill. My guest on my third hour live in the studio. And heavy-duty stuff. It's things you may not normally hear discussed even on this radio station, which is not shy about dealing with reality in this life. Let's shift gears once again and talk about what's coming up for you and Phil and the new release, which is impending. It's just like almost here.
1: It is. It's about time. So Phil and I have, Terry, I'm so sorry. I'm going to try to make this brief. So Phil was doing beautiful sessions called Filament, Phil at the Filament, many years ago in a building that no longer exists. And the premise was inviting different musicians in to improvise and also discuss and invite the audience in so they could ask questions about what was happening. And it was also challenging in a good way for the performers to be able to answer those questions because we're not often asked. We're just up on stage and performing. And Phil wanted to blur the line. So I was invited, he invited me to come in and do that. We had a blast. And from there, we decided to do more work together. So our first album, Conversations with Ghosts, all of our albums, because it feels endless that we will do these as long as I can get him on board, are live recordings. So everything you hear is what we've done on a gig somewhere that's been recorded, and Phil may have, stopped and started some things within those recordings, but they are us conversing in real time and even sometimes musically arguing about what's going to happen in the next moment. So this next piece is called Exodus. Our new release is four songs. There are, the three or maybe around 5 minutes, but there's one monstrously long, like 20-minute one on there too. And I want to tell everybody that it's called Unraveling. This CD, this album has been done for 2 years. And Phil and I have had a hard time getting it out because of everything that's been happening in the last 2 years. Phil has also had a number of things personally going on, including the wonderful news that his son is now at Berkeley, doing incredible work up there all on his own. But as far as coming up with a concept and a name for the album and for the tracks, we were trying to figure out, as artists do, how do we meet the moment? How do we address what is happening? And it was very hard to land on that idea. And finally I said, hey, the places fall, everything is falling apart, including Phil and I and the way that we've been working. And we get to choose in this moment whether we're going to use the same pieces that we have been, whether we're going to build something new, or whether we're just going to scrap the whole idea altogether. And so that is what this album represents. And I love this next piece.
0: It's quite cinematic.
1: It is, yes. All of our pieces are. Because, again, we are playing in the moment, and he may lay down. So, just one more thing about the work that we do. And it organically happened this way. Phil has many sound effect pedals, and he's constantly changing his pedal board. So I never know what he is going to whip out. So he will lay down a soundscape. I do not have sound effect pedals, and I come in just amped, and I will either, hit a certain chord or create a rhythm, and when Phil gets really out there, I'll bring us back. He and I have no problem saying that, because that's what we would say in any other session. But it is a conversation in itself, and this one especially. I want to also say, people have asked, oh, is this, is what you and Phil do, is this like meditative music? And I'm like, it depends on what kind of meditation you want to have. Because it will take you places.
0: This is Trista Hill and Phil Maneri, and it's Exodus.

0: 90.5 WCBE. Trista Hill, Phil Maneri, and The Exodus. It's from a new collection called Unraveling. And Trista Hill is with me here live in the studios for my third hour on WCBE's Saturday Sojourn. Exodus. I was expecting something kind of like the movie from back in the 1960s. And it was like, oh, this is a different Exodus.
1: This is a different movie, Terry.
0: It was a different movie, Terry. So tell me just a little bit more about this collection. You had said that most of it had existed in some form for the last 2 years.
1: Yes, these every track on here, and by the way, it is not out yet. It is coming out soon once we get our it will be available on all streaming platforms soon. So these tracks were recorded live on a couple gigs. One was at Streetlight Guild. I just want to hang on to this moment for a second. Streetlight Guild and Scott Woods have been huge supporters for us and other community members. They are having a fundraiser today. If you have not donated, please go to streetlightguild.org to donate. So one of these tracks, or maybe a couple, were recorded there for an art gallery opening, and another track was recorded on another gig. So there were live people there listening to some of that as it was happening. So that's how they are all recorded, everything we do.
0: Do you feel like pulling your harp next to you and playing something for me?
1: It will, yes. It will not sound like what you just heard. Phil is not here. I also just want to say one thing I love about collaborating right now is that I hear, you know, I grew up listening closely to a lot of prog rock and a lot of artists where I was trying to figure out what was going on with all those that different kind of instrumentation. And as a soloist, I can't replicate all of those sounds myself. So when Bill can come in with that deep, deep bass that you might not hear over the radio, but if you plug in into a different listening device, and all of the resonance, I can't get that from this instrument myself. So I am never, this is why I am also not angelic, is I am impatient with my instrument, which means that I'm still growing with it, trying to get sounds and things that I need from it in order to feel fulfilled. So, yes, I will play now. We have no idea what it'll be because I'm allowing it to be improvised and to meet us here in this studio in this moment.
0: This is Trista Hill. Third hour live, Saturday Sojourn from WCBE.

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2: Absolutely.
1: I think that's what we're going to do. We'll be back after NPR headline news and on this beautiful football Saturday in Columbus, Ohio. What else would we be doing but talking about the healing power of music on this very radio station? So stay tuned. NPR News is next. And back on the other side, we'll have a little bit of an epilogue to our conversation with Trista Hill, live from WCBE.
3: Live from NPR News in Washington, I'm Janine Herbst. President Trump says the U.S., Denmark, and Greenland have reached an agreement over security in Greenland. He says the deal allows the U.S. to bolster U.S. military presence on the island. This after he threatened for months to take Greenland from the NATO ally, refusing to rule out the use of force. The agreement also keeps the semi-autonomous territory in Denmark's hands. Danes in Copenhagen reacted today. Benny Madsen says he's cautiously optimistic.
4: I hope it's a good agreement and that it's a sustainable agreement, you know, with Trump. You have an agreement today and tomorrow is maybe another agreement.
3: The deal on the agreement is set to be signed next week at the United Nations General Assembly in New York. Journalists at CNN, MS Now, and Politico say today they were denied access to the White House grounds. The news comes a day after President Trump said those three outlets would be banned, citing unfavorable coverage of his administration. And here's Ava Berger has more.
5: MS Now reporter Akilah Gardner said on the network that she could not get into the White House with her normal badge.
6: It did not work. There was a red beeping light, and so the officer asked me to hand over my badge. He said that it was disabled. I asked why I was not able to get inside. He said it was above him.
5: Soon after, CNN and Politico reporters also said they were unable to access the White House. Trump told reporters on Friday that those three outlets, quote, purposely write negative news. The ban comes amid a midterm election season where Trump has faced pushback for an unpopular war in the Middle East, a looming affordability crisis, and threats to demolish the John F. Kennedy Center for Performing Arts. Ava Berger, NPR News, Washington.
3: Saudi Arabia issued air raid alerts overnight as Houthi rebels launched another round of missiles at the kingdom. An explosion was heard in Riyadh, the first such threat to the capital since the fighting resumed. NPR Zahra Batraoui reports this comes as the Houthis accused Saudi Arabia of carrying out hundreds of airstrikes across Yemen this week.
7: Residents of Riyadh, including journalists there with Reuters and the AFP, reported hearing sounds of explosions over the Saudi capital late Friday, apparently from interceptions of Houthi ballistic missiles. The attacks on Riyadh mark another escalation in the war in Yemen. The Iran-backed Houthis say they're targeting Saudi air bases in response to Saudi airstrikes on Yemen. The group's also targeting Saudi energy sites and has imposed a blockade on Saudi oil tankers in the Red Sea. Last week, the Houthis pushed out Saudi-backed Yemeni government forces from territory along Yemen's Red Sea coast. The UN says the fighting has displaced more than 100,000 people in recent days. Aya Batraoui, NPR News, Dubai.
3: You're listening to NPR News from Washington. The brackets are out for Fat Bear Week this week. NPR's John Stolness has more on the annual competition to decide which is the pudgiest bear in Alaska.
8: This year marks the 12th edition of the tournament featuring the huge bears at Katmai National Park and Preserve. The bears gorge themselves on salmon and berries ahead of winter hibernation to reach peak fat, with their exploits going out live on a popular live stream. Sarah Bruce, ranger at Katmai National Park, says it's important to feature a wide variety of finalists.
9: We always try to have different stories told through it as well. You know, we could have a bracket full of females, a bracket full of males, but we try to tell the whole story of Brooks River through Fat Bear Week.
8: Defending champion 32 Chunk is back in this year's bracket. He received more than 96,000 votes last year. The voting runs through September 29th. John Stolness, NPR News.
3: Almost 30 years since her death, Princess Diana's so-called revenge dress is going on an international tour, this before it's put up for auction at Sotheby's in December. Pre-sale estimates are up to around $300,000, although the auction house says it could go for far more. The striking off-the-shoulder silk black dress was worn by Diana on the day her estranged husband, then Prince Charles, publicly admitted to adultery with his now wife Camilla. Diana knew of the revelation was coming and wore it to a gala in London. Photos of her in it, along with a sapphire necklace, went around the world. I'm Janine Herbst, NPR News in Washington.
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0: Now, one can only imagine what a wind harp would look like. And that, once again, from the Yon Gabarek album called Dis, D-I-S. A piece of sculpture, I guess. And my, from the tone, I would suspect it has parts of a piano in it. And, of course, the wind from the North Sea blowing across it, creating that drone. I'm in a studio live with Trista Hill, and she's got a real harp. It's a pedal harp, and she's going to play it a little more for us as we wrap up our third hour live. Very happy to have you here once again. We're talking about the many different engineering feats that have found their way into the instrument that you have here. And again, what's a technical term for this instrument? Because I'm calling it a pedal harp.
1: You're right. It's a pedal harp because we have the pedals at the base of it. When we say folk harp or lever harp, those are sometimes the smaller harps that you will see in Irish cultures or people who are able to put them on their lap or strap them on their bodies. But we've also come out with electric harps, just as we have come out with electric guitars. And those can be strapped to the body and heard in actual bands and other groups.
0: Now, when you were playing earlier, mm-hmm. I was hearing a considerable sustain
1: mm-hmm.
0: coming
1: yes.
0: from, and again, this was without any kind of electronic.
1: Yes. So there's definitely resonance from the harp. It has a quick decay, meaning it resonates for a while, but then that sound will die off without. It's not, I don't have a sustaining pedal as I would on the piano. Where you can let that echo forever.
0: Okay.
1: Yeah.
0: What actually are we talking about inside? Mm-hmm. Is it something that is muting and then releasing a mute?
1: With a piano, yes. But on the harp, if I want to mute a resonating string, I need to dampen it with my hand. Yeah, so if I... We can hear that continuing to echo for a while. If I want to, for example, do a staccato or a shortened sound, I'm going to hit those strings pretty quickly to make that different kind of emotional response with it.
0: And how you mute.
1: Yeah.
0: And how much pressure you mute.
1: And how quickly.
0: And how quickly you mm-hmm. do it oftentimes will actually be perceived as a tonal shift as well.
1: It can, yes. I mean, there's also the practical side of it. If I am heavy in the bass and those are resonating and I need to change to a different chord where that resonance from the previous chord will cause dissonance, I need to clear that out so that it's not resonating. Those sounds resonating.
0: Because that creates a cacophony.
1: Yes. So, and there's a place for that. And there also are places where we don't want that to happen. Mm-hmm. And same with changing pedals. You know, this is metal on wood. So harpists, classical harpists, absolutely don't want to hear that changing pedal at all. Whereas some other harpists want to hear the bending of that string.
0: Okay.
1: So it depends. Everything is about intention.
0: Trista Hill in the studios of WCBE. No stranger to this radio station. You've been a part of our family for many, many years.
1: I love it. So I came into the station today, and it looks amazing. So when we were doing a lot of fun drives in the phone room, I met a lot of amazing people here and talking to people who called in and making friends that way. So, yes. And, Terry, you're doing such important work as far as everybody here, bringing in local musicians so they have a chance to not only express themselves musically, but also to talk through, because we don't often get to. We're up there playing.
0: Well, if you can stick around for a little bit longer, we're going to play some music from one of my favorites, and I think somebody who you like too, from our Celtic side. Mm-hmm. And again, a reminder that If the music of Enya is something that you enjoy, make sure that you stick around for Toss the Feathers, because it's coming up at 4 o'clock. 3:30 brings Mike Foley, the Music Journeys. And we'll be back for one little visit with Trista Hill in just a little bit. Stay tuned.

0: the global phenomenon known as Enya. And angelic sounds on 90.5 WCBE, something we've been discussing this afternoon in the studio live with Trista Hill. How in the world does somebody in the world where, well, of course, we've got blues, we've got jazz, we've got rock and roll, but how does somebody come up with a sound that is that angelic, for lack of a better term? And what are they really going for? And can you do that?
1: Not with one instrument. So, Enya very much was committed to layering sound so that we could get, but as a listener, a vast array, a huge tapestry where things are happening in the background, some that maybe you aren't hearing so pronounced. But there's if you pull that apart, there's all this echo. What you're hearing is space and the very slight manipulation of sound in space, but lots of sound in there that is allowing you to expand with it. You're following one little echo, and where is it going? And she was a master at doing that, so much so that she couldn't ever play live. There's no way to duplicate all of that on a stage. Plus, she was a high introvert and didn't want to do it that way either. And what I think is interesting about her, no matter how you feel about her music, is she was so dedicated to what she was doing and needed to express this music in this way. She was willing to close herself off from the world and not do the typical musician thing and be out there and mark. She let her music carry itself by fully immersing herself in it and those sounds.
0: And in the studio at this very moment, another fiercely independent artist, Trista Hill, my guest today on my third hour live, extending just a little bit more because we really didn't get that much of an opportunity to hear you playing your pedal harp. And I'm going to ask you to show us, if you can, some of the paces that you can actually do. Show us how you can shift the tone on some of your strings. Can you do that for us?
1: So, key am I in? So if I
0: don't want to be ignorant and say, show us what those pedals do there.
1: No, we'll illustrate it sonically. So right now I'm in C major. For anybody geeking out about this, this means all of the pedals are in the middle notch on my harp. This is a C major chord. I'm going to put down the G pedal to do a G sharp. So here's C major. That creates just the amount of tension that so badly wants to resolve. If I want to make this a minor chord, I'm now going to put the E pedal into a flat, and instantly we have a darker sound. Back to major again. And that was just moving two pedals but staying on the same strings all at the same time. Is that what you meant, Terry?
0: Exactly.
1: Okay.
0: Exactly. That, yeah. That you have the ability to paint in a manner of speaking with sound.
1: Yes.
0: But it's all through understanding and mastering your instrument.
1: Yes.
0: And once again, this was not an instrument that you had envisioned yourself playing.
1: No, I've never actually envisioned myself doing anything in particular. you say yes to things, and then you learn to say no to things, and it starts taking a shape from there. There are amazing classical harpists out there. I am not one. I played classical music, but I don't live in that space, and I'm okay with that at this age, finally. You know, as a background musician, I told myself it was important to fill every moment and every minute, and came to realize that space is just as important. That was also an interesting lesson. Like, silence is also music.
0: Which brings us back to the ECM concept, the silence mm-hmm. and music, and making that mm-hmm. silence so clean mm-hmm. and so enveloping, I guess, that when you do start to hear the music, it hits you in a completely different way than something that starts out with 1, 2, 3, 4.
1: Yes. You actually get space to breathe, which is such an important part of being alive. When we are in tense moments, we stop breathing. As I tell my students all the time, when you are playing something technical and hard, it's very common to hold your breath. When a musician invites you to breathe with them, that is a gift. And that is what we want to give listeners to. You're with me here. We're going to go somewhere. We're going to breathe together, and we're going to land. I'm not going to leave you out there hanging. We're here together.
0: And someplace in there, there are the opportunities to improvise.
1: Yes.
0: Which I'm hoping that you're going to do for us here in just a moment. Because as you have already mentioned to me, that this is one of the key factors that you feel will make a successful musical student, as opposed to one who just kind of goes through the motions.
1: Well, it is an extension of having learned about yourself. What do I like? What feels good to me? What do I want to say in this moment? Can I take up this moment? Can I take up space? Am I allowed? Not only is it the audience giving you permission, or your teacher giving you permission, it's yourself giving you permission. And that's what improvisation can be about.
0: Beautiful. It's Trista Hill in the studios of WCBE. As a matter of fact, in master control right now, and with a beautiful piece of wood and steel and probably many other elements. It's a harp, and it's a pedal harp, and she's going to play it for us just a little bit.
1: Just a little.

0: Support for WCBE is provided by Mirisit, offering a cost-free home buying program to help community members strengthen their finances, prepare for home ownership, and develop a step-by-step path toward purchasing a home. Participants who successfully complete the program may also receive a dollar-for-dollar match on their home savings of up to $500.
1: Mm-hmm. And that tells me that over the years and years, decades, centuries, that there's been a lot of love that has been invested in the instrument. And if you kind of look at it the right way, you can almost see a reflection of a human form.
2: Yes, yes.
1: And that's not an accident.
2: No. I mean, the shape of the harp is important because of the length and tension of the strings, the gauge of the strings. But there's also been thought put into this is natural materials. And curves are natural in the world. And, I mean, there's been also harps that have been made with edges, but it's a completely different feeling. So the instrument, again, meets people where they need to be met.
1: It has an organic look, an organic feel, and this afternoon has been quite an organic experience. Thank you, Trista, for coming in.
2: Thank you so much. I really appreciate you.
1: This has been education for me, the guy who generally thinks he knows it all. Unraveling is the new collection that is coming out mm-hmm. from Trista Hill and Phil Maneri, and it's something that I think should be in everybody's record collection. So give us an idea when to expect that.
2: Oh, let's see. Phil and I, we want to get it out in the next, we'll say, month. I'm going to keep pushing for it.
1: Okay. And do you think we have an opportunity to premiere it?
2: Yes. In fact, I'm talking to Mike Foley about Phil and I coming in on a morning spot around Thanksgiving to talk about it.
1: That should be very, very cool. Mm-hmm. Again, Trista, thank you so much for coming by and making today's program just something special. That's all there is to it. And as we were talking about ECM music and some of the fine artists that have found their way to that, one of those, of course, is Pat Metheny. And as we head towards Music Journeys with Mike Foley, As Falls Wichita, So Falls Wichita Falls on WCBE.

Welcome to Music Journeys. I'm Mike Foley. On the show today, Columbus-born Jen Miller, who currently resides in Nashville. Jen recently returned home to celebrate a new album, Quiet Parts Out Loud. You know, I also host a weekday show from 6 to 9 called The Morning Mix. So if your routine has you up at that time, please give it a listen here on WCBE. But a lot of the heart of Music Journeys comes through on The Morning Mix. In fact, what you're about to hear, a good example, is Jen joined The Morning Mix before heading back to Nashville to share the inspiration for her new album. She played a song for us that you'll hear. She also sang the responses to our Fast Five. Jen Miller, our featured guest on this edition of Music Journeys. We began by asking her to reflect on those days growing up in Central Ohio.

0: Iowa.
1: Yeah, I grew up in Worthington. I went to the same high school my dad did, which is an awesome blessing, Thomas Worthington. Had a great time. I loved it. I had an idyllic childhood here. I'm a big Columbus person, so I'm really happy to be back. But back then I was playing soccer, wasn't really a musician, but I blew my knee out playing soccer at 17 and was kind of like stationary, right? And started teaching myself instruments. And that's why we're here after all that time. Now, I won't age myself and tell you how long it's been since 17, but it's been a bit.
2: Well, expand on that. How did the love of music begin? What are some of your earliest memories?
1: Well, like when the iPod came out, I was like more serious about getting my like iPod shuffle mix before the game ready. Like I needed to make sure that that was locked so that I could play well. I think that was maybe an indicator of where a passion lied. But, you know, growing up in Ohio, sports. I'm also almost 6 feet tall. So it was like assumed it was going to pay for my college. So when I blew my knee out, not once, twice, it was like, okay, we're done. We're done with that. My surgeon said, you're done with soccer. We're going to have to find something else. So I found something else.
2: Not to get too off track, but what was it about soccer that you love so much?
1: Honestly, I love the group cohesion. I love having teammates, and I love how you can push each other, and you also learn a lot about people. Like, some people you don't want to push too much, and some people, if you chirp them a little bit, they're going to play harder. And so, like, getting to know different people and also, like, mindfulness of a game where you have to keep yourself in check, I think applies to life.
2: Is music a game too?
1: Oh my God. Oh my gosh. As a record producer, I feel like it's 90% psychology in some capacity, because you're dealing with artists who have these real emotions and you need to meet them there, right? And like bring some of that out. And it's an art. It's definitely.
2: Well, and you're putting that out to listeners that have real emotions too, right? That
1: 100%.
2: Are taking it in maybe a different way than you're intending, but
1: totally.
2: It's all together.
1: Yeah. Think about when you hear a song and you go, oh my God, it's like they wrote this for me. It's like, this is exactly what I'm going through. Well, maybe it wasn't exactly what they were going through when they wrote it, but you're taking something from it. I love that.
2: So you have this love. How did you take that love and say, I want to go out there, I want to start writing, recording, performing, carve out my own
1: part? Yeah. So I'm going to date myself. This is like 2009. So YouTube is starting, right? And nobody knows what to do with YouTube. People are uploading like family videos, like bird videos. We have no idea what's going on. And I thought, what if I just make like a secret YouTube account and just start recording covers, like just covers of other people's songs and putting them on there? But to my dismay, or because of luck, they started going viral. And like, this was supposed to be a secret. So that kind of spun out by the time I was like 19 and in college, and everyone started saying, oh, did you see Jen has a YouTube channel? And so by that point, I thought, well, maybe I should play a coffee shop. Maybe you should start playing some shows. And so I started doing that in Springfield because I went to Wittenberg University down there.
2: Sure.
1: Yeah. Near Yellow Springs. Shout out Yellow Springs. And, you know, I was thinking about some of like the early shows in Columbus, like playing Scarlet and Gray Cafe and like Rumba Cafe. Because when I did my first tours, we started regional, right? So we did Columbus, we did Cleveland, we did Cincinnati. But I was also thinking about like the other people kind of coming up, like top of mind, like 21 Pilots was playing the same places. We were around each other. We share a mutual mentor. So I was thinking about those guys last night. And also driving here today, I'm driving past my high school. I'm like, how cool is this, right? Like, I'm up the same time, going past the high school, but going to see Mike.
2: When did you leave, you know, Central Ohio?
1: Yep.
2: Kind of track out your sort of journey
1: for us,
2: if you would sum it up.
1: I graduated from Wittenberg in 2014, and then I went to D.C. to work there for a little while. I was working in political communications, and then I left there in 2016 for Nashville. So we'll let you guys figure out why. But, yeah, so I've been in Nashville since basically New Year's Eve 2017.
2: And for those that haven't been in Nashville, describe it and then what you get out of it as an artist.
1: Yeah. When I first moved there, everyone was like, oh, you want to go be a little fish in the giantest pond? And I said, yeah, because if you think, like, let's go back to the soccer metaphor. You want to play against the best players if you want to get better. I want to have the best studio musicians. I want to be pushed by them. I want to have to get uncomfortable. I think the best music is made at the edge of your comfort, and there's going to be mistakes, and that's what makes it human. That's what makes it beautiful. And being in Nashville, there's a huge community of musicians. I don't think that's a downside. I think that's an upside, especially as a producer. It's always, I could bring a fiddle player in. I could bring six fiddle players in. There's so many. It's very abundant. I love that about Nashville as a professional musician.
2: Well, next time you come back, I want some fiddle players. Okay. I want some more instruments in here, Jen. Come on.
1: I know. If only I could have gotten everyone else to leave Nashville ahead of the snowstorm. Poor Nashville. Praying for Nashville right now. Hope everyone's getting power back on.
2: Well, how about we play a track from this new album?
1: Let's do it.
2: What about, does Don't open the album?
1: Don't is the first song.
2: It kind of sets the tone. Tell us a little bit about this first one.
1: Yeah, Don't came together. I brought my friend Gianni Gibson in to play drums. So you'll hear these really lively retro sounding drums. That's Gianni. And he kind of set the foundation of the vibe for it. And I just started writing. And Don't is basically telling you, don't tell me what to do. Don't do that, because I'm not going to do it.

0: From a new album, Jen Miller and Don't. And Jen just told me, as we were listening to that great tune, 40 minutes is all it took. How do you do that, Jen? Help us.
1: It's like a dead sprint when you're inspired, I think. And again, back to having some good musicians, it's very inspiring. Somebody plays something that I wouldn't have played on the guitar, and I'm like, all right, let's go. That's very cool. Record it. But usually we get a few people in the studio, maybe. I like to write alone, quite frankly, but there's a lot of co-writing in Nashville. So for that one, it was just me, Gianni, and Peter Edens.
0: How do you know when to listen a little bit more or play with a song a little bit more, or when it's ready?
1: Yeah, I think it's best to not let your editor get involved while you're writing. Don't overthink it. And when I say that, I mean your editor is going to critique your sentence structure or the word or, you know, how many words are in that line, something like that. Whatever feels right, get that down. It's better to have a full song with no bridge and come back to it or something like that if you get stuck. But I think just try to plow through and come back and revise later. It'll be obvious to you if there's a strange line or a line that could be stronger when you step away from it.
0: Well said. So what, the album just take a couple hours? Is it 40 minutes per song? Or what are we?
1: You know, the hardest thing about an album for me, I've realized I'm about a 2-year album cycle girl. And it's because I'm not sure what I'm making yet. So I'm about to be back in that place where I'm just collecting songs and I don't know what I'm making. What is the album saying? Is it a theme album? Is it more genre specific? For example, these 13 are ready to go and they're friends. They're song friends. They deserve to be together on an album. That's how I think about it. Oh, and I save some of them for the next one, if you will.
0: Oh, sneaky.
1: Sneaky.
0: But you're sharing these friends with us, so then all the listeners become friends with these songs, too.
1: Yes, ideally.
0: Well, let's dig into this one, then. So, Quiet Parts Out Loud, how would you sort of sum up what this collection of songs, where it comes from, what it represents for you?
1: Yeah, Quiet Parts Out Loud surfaces the title track for me because it's just top of mind right now. I think you're hearing even like news anchors say like, well, that's the quiet part out loud. And that's exactly what I was trying to get at, is there's these things that are like the human condition that we talk around, whether it's grief or addiction or what's happening in the world, or even don't tell me what to do. That makes me mad. Like the last song you just spun. And I want to say the quiet part out loud, which is you tell me not to do that, I might go ahead and do it type thing.
0: Jen, can you just stay here all day? We'll just do this all day. I mean, I love listening to your thoughts here.
1: Thank you. So on
0: this new, you know, you love them all, right? But are there a few that are extra special for you? Maybe why?
1: Yeah, I think actually Let Me Act Dumb is a special one for me. It's one of like the softer songs, one of the more surrender songs. And I think for me, that song is about falling in love and that it's definitely falling. And sometimes that feels like I wasn't choosing to have this experience right now. But you know what? You just got to surrender to it. And there's a lot of things in life like that.
0: Can we just tease a little bit of this?
1: Absolutely.
0: For listeners?
1: Absolutely.
0: We don't give them too much.

0: that is so good. Just a little taste right there. Yes. Oh, my God.
1: It's a sweet one. It's a sweet one.
0: How about another one that's special for you?
1: I love Chimera Baby as well. It's kind of, you know, we just took two different sonic vibes off the album, but Chimera Baby is a little bit like disillusionment and fun, kind of crazy lyrics as well. People might not even know what I'm trying to say. So I'll let everyone figure out what that one means.
0: Here's a little bit of that one. Really cool start.
1: Banjo.

0: Come on. Oh, Jen, this is great.
1: Thank you.
0: All forthcoming on this new album that's due out, what, on Friday?
1: Friday.
0: On Friday. And we're getting a sneak peek. Thank
1: yes.
0: you, Jen.
1: No, thank you for having
0: here
1: me.
0: Here on
1: so
0: the Morning
1: excited.
0: Mix, WCBE. And you are so thoughtful. You brought a guitar.
1: I did.
0: What do you want to play for us off of this new release?
1: I would love to play a little acoustic version of Make Love, which is the last song on the album, but it's also the first song I released off the album. So I actually almost released it. It was September 2024 now that this wow. song was out. So I've been slowly dropping singles off this over the last 2 years as I formed what is the album.
0: All right.
1: All right. Here we go. Thank you.

0: Wow.
1: Oh, come on, beautiful.
2: Thank you.
1: Jen, how do you sound like that in the morning? I sound terrible in the morning. Come on. How do you do that?
2: Honestly, like 4 cups of coffee.
1: Well, there it is. Okay. 4 cups of coffee. As Jen Miller, that is Make Love from the upcoming album due out Friday, Quiet Parts Out Loud. Jen, where's the best place listeners should go to get this?
2: It will be available anywhere you listen to music. That includes iTunes for pre-order right now if you want to, you know, go old school with it. Bandcamp as well. And Apple Music, Spotify, Tidal, all the rest.
1: Being in music so long and being at so many different parts of the country, what are some of your memorable experiences that you've had in music?
2: Oh my gosh, I was just... Music will take you to the craziest places if you let it. And I think life can be that way. If you follow whatever is that thing that is given to you inside is a passion, it'll bring you crazy places. But I was just talking last night to my friend Atmosphere, and he's like, where did we meet? And he goes, oh my gosh, was it Prince's house? And I was like, yes, it was Paisley Park. And he's like, what? Why were you at Prince's house? And I'm like, I don't even know. A friend of a friend brought me there when we were touring through Minneapolis in like 2015, maybe. I can't remember, but that's what happens if you kind of just go with the flow and follow your passions and go places. And you just have these weird experiences that are kind of magical in the end.
1: Well, give us, you know, for those of us that haven't been to Prince's house yet, what was that like?
2: Well, when he was with us, he used to throw these elaborate parties that were basically for the art community in the Twin Cities. And my memory was that there was about 200 people. He was standing on a stack of amps playing guitar in a room with like red, I don't know, I guess some weird red stuff on the walls. It's dimly lit. And it was a big, big old house and everybody loved him. But there's people there that I didn't know who they were at the time. But one of them, for example, was Lizzo.
1: Lizzo was there.
2: So Prince often would give money to artists around, so he had a lot of friends, but he would do it on the down low. Don't tell anyone that I'm supporting you or whatever. So it's kind of magical when you just follow it and end up in places like that.
1: Well, you know, Central Ohio artists aren't all able to be around musicians like that, but we have so much talent here.
2: Totally.
1: And as an independent musician for much of your life, what would you, I don't know, impart on this group of artists? Maybe a general attitude that you've developed over the years or things you've learned along the way that might help some of the artists here now thrive and survive when tough times get tough or they don't feel like doing it.
2: Yeah. I think it's easy for independent musicians to feel like they're just on an island alone trying to push their music. No one can hear them from the island. No one knows where the island is. You're trying to figure out, what can I do? And that typically brings up a lot of imposter syndrome, meaning like you start thinking, am I worthy of pursuing this? Am I talented enough to do this? But the truth is, you have to put one foot in front of the other. You know, you're not going to be the most talented in the room at first. You have to keep practicing. You have to keep putting yourself in uncomfortable situations and keep advocating for yourself. And you have to do it yourself, quite frankly. There's this dream of, you know, a label one day is going to spot me and take me to superstardom. But the fact is, like, labels aren't even going to invest in somebody until they see that there's superstar potential in some capacity, right? So you need to build some of this stuff yourself. You need to learn how to distro your own music because you can. You need to learn how to just post on social media for free because you can, and do that kind of thing. But the other thing I would say is accountability buddies. Like me having bandmates early on, you know, if I was falling off, they'd be like, come on, Jen, we need to book some more shows. You're being lazy or whatever, you know, and help keep me fired up. That's super necessary. So whether it's like collaborators, bandmates, or even somebody who wants to help manage you because they want to get that experience, that's the way you can do it independently.
1: And I know a lot of artists here, you know, I ask them and they say they don't have a choice because it's the music is in that they have to do it.
2: Yeah.
1: Right? They feel it.
2: Yeah.
1: But were there times for you when you thought about, I want to do something else.
2: Yeah.
1: And maybe what brought you back?
2: Yeah, totally. I mean, I'll actually overshare here. When I was 19, I had like this German man show up to my parents' house in Worthington. Like he was a full on stalker and was really young, right? And was just starting to kind of do some big tours. And it dawned on me like, wow, all you do when you tour is tell people where you're going to be all the time, right? That's that doesn't feel super safe. And so that was one time when I thought this might not be worth it because this is, could impact my family. And to me, that was like the line. I would never stop writing songs or making music though, but it was a matter of, can I do the public side of this? Do I want to do the public side of this? And I've went back and forth on that a bazillion times. But like a lot of other artists, the music's in me. It's going to come out regardless.
1: Music is such a powerful force for listeners, even more so for the artists. But can you describe what music means to you, what it's meant to be around it for so long and still be doing it, still come back home and be able to go back and have songs in your head come out in 40 minutes?
2: Yeah.
1: What's it meant to you?
2: I'm alive because of music today. I think that any hard time that came up for me, music was the thing that got me through. It really is kind of free therapy. But also, it's an act of resistance when you feel like you don't have anything else you can do. You can always put what you're feeling or what you're seeing even in the world around you into a song. And that's where a lot of protest music comes from, of course.
1: Absolutely. And there's so much going on in the world now that just is difficult. And, you know, we look at it as and what we hear from listeners is that the music kind of takes them away. It can reflect what's going on and protest what's going on. It can also, in some ways, uplift them from the times they're in, right?
2: Absolutely. There's something for everyone in the music industry, you know?
1: Well, Jen, I wonder if I could throw these five questions at you.
2: Let's do it.
1: You're
2: rapid
1: so
2: fire.
1: Fun. The voice sounded so great.
2: Thank you.
1: I'd love you to sing a line or two from whatever the song is that you choose, if you can.
2: Okay.
1: But we love doing these.
2: I love a game.
1: It's called the Fast Five.
2: I'm locked in.
1: It doesn't have to be five. All right, we're locked in. All right, this is good. First song you can remember hearing that you loved.
2: I heard it through the grapevine, Marvin Gaye.

0: you knew before.
1: Wow. Cover. We might have to do a cover album.
0: Maybe
1: the next
0: the
1: album,
0: soul
1: Jen.
0: Album is next. What do you think?
1: The soul album. What was special about that for you when you first started?
0: I love Motown music, but I thought that was so clever. I was like, heard through the grapevine. This is crazy. Well, who was messing around on him? I love the storytelling.
1: How about a song that makes you feel the most nostalgic, sparks memories for you?
0: Gosh, most nostalgic. I am a man of constant sorrow, Soggy Bottom Boys. I am a man of constant sorrow. I've seen trouble all my days in constant sorrow.
1: And what do you think about when you hear that one? Where does it take you?
0: I think a lot of my family's Appalachian from the South. And my pop, Dave, was one of the few musicians in my family. And he played banjo. He's a real picker. Banjo and acoustic. And he's always playing stuff like that.
1: Awesome. How about, here we go, your go-to song for dancing, or tune that you hear and you just can't sit still when you hear it?
0: Lionel Richie. All night long, all night, all night, all night long, all night, all night.
2: That one.
1: Lionel, he's the best. He's coming back to town, too, for a show with Earth, Wind, and Fire.
0: Yes. Love that.
1: What is it about that one that gets you moving?
0: Oh, I think it gets the whole crowd moving. I don't think anybody can hear like that build, you know, and not like start kind of shimmying. Like, it's infectious.
1: Kind of along those lines, how about a song that makes you feel like working out or motivates you to do something that you don't feel like doing at the time? I asked an artist this question once, and they gave me a song that they pump out emails to, because email is a chore, right?
0: I guess that counts.
1: So a motivator tune for you.
0: I would say anything Kendrick Lamar, but not Like Us. So I don't know if I can sing too much of it. Trying to take a chord and probably a minor.
1: What about his music, though, gives you that boost, that motivator?
0: Oh, I'm a big Kendrick Lamar fan. He worked in a studio in D.C. that I used to work out of.
1: Oh, wow.
0: They, I think, got a Grammy for To Pimp a Butterfly. So back then, I was just hyped on him. I love the, you know, he's the only rapper who's won a Pulitzer Prize. I think that says something.
1: Wow. Last one here is a song that lifts you up when you're feeling down.
0: Sunny by Bobby Hebb. Sunny, yesterday my life.

0: The bright days are near, my sunny one shines so sincere, sunny one so true, I love you.
1: Jen, I should have had more than five questions. I should have expanded the Fast Five. I mean, that's beautiful. What is it that so uplifting about that tune for you?
2: Honestly, everything. Like the lyrics, the key, and then also it modulates, which means it just kind of like steps up the whole time. He just keeps going, Sonny, Sonny. He keeps going up, up, up, up, up. And it feels like you're just getting higher and higher.
1: Jen Miller, what a thrill to chat with you for
2: me
1: a little
2: too.
1: Bit. Thank you so much for coming in, bringing the guitar, sharing some stories.
2: Thank you for having me.
3: 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So more to come from Jen Miller. Thank you for spending some time with us here on Music Journeys, part of 90.5 FM, WCBE Columbus. I'm Mike Foley. Talk to you again on the next Music Journey.

Hello and welcome to Toss the Feathers. I'm your host, Anna Osgard. On today's edition of the show, I will have a new track from the all-female Irish band Kalini Lua and House of Hamel, who will appear at Natalie's next month. Finally, there will be seasonal songs due to next week's autumn equinox, starting now with The Straubs.

My first set of music began with Autumn from the Straub's CD, Hero and Heroine. They were followed by music released just this year, Fairport Convention, I'm Already There from their live CD, Roadworks. And former Fairport frontwoman Sandy Denny closed with Full Moon from her compilation, A Box Full of Treasures. I'm Anna Osgard, host of Toss the Feathers. Up now, it's House of Hamel.

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From their CD Otherworld, we heard Stolen Apples and Autumn Child, Heaton Chapel. Before that, Natalie McMaster and Donald Leahy, featuring Rhiannon Giddens on vocals, Woman of the House. From his CD Unearthed, we heard Connor Mallon, 144, and at the top of the set, Into the Golden from House of Hamel, who will appear at Natalie's next month. 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Up now, making its Toss the Feathers debut, is a new song from Kalini Lua.

0: Beginning this set of music was the all-female Irish group Kalini Lua with Too Young. They were followed by Cherry Blossom Sunset from Tidelines. Their latest release is called Glasgow Love Story. Also a live version of Pound a Week Rise from Siobhan Miller, Corner Boy with Let's Hit the Road, and to close, The Young Dubliners covering Waxy Stargell. I'm Anna Osgard. I will return at 5 o'clock with The Fretless.
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0: Thank you for staying with me for Hour 2 of Toss the Feathers. Once again, I'm your host, Anna Osgard. As promised, my first set of music begins with the Canadian band, The Fretless.

The Fretless was at the top of this hour with Mary's Jigs. They were followed by You Vagabonds, Where the Heart Lies, Dog and Rabbit from Scottish Fish, Kate Rusby with Today Again, and The Drowsy Lads, Pipe Set. I'm your host, Anna Osgard. Toss the Feathers continues with Dogwood Road.

Blazin' Fiddles closes this set of music with Jukebox. Before that, I Will Hang My Harp on a Willow Tree from Nuala Kennedy and Eamon O'Leary, also Très Élégant from Reverie Road, and Dogwood Road was at the top of the set with Crucian Lawn. I'm Anna Osgard. 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

Man Ran began my final set for today with Woe from their CD To the Wind. They were followed by Stargazers from Airdan, Gaelic Storm's version of Cúnla, and Main Stage from the Lorettes. I'm Anna Osgard. Thank you so much for tuning in today. 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

0: that the All-American National
1: and the city's measures to
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1: VTA.
0: I don't have to tell you things are bad. It's a depression. Everybody's out of work or scared of losing their job. I don't want you to protest. I don't want you to ride. I don't want you to write to your congressman because I wouldn't know what to tell you to write. I want all of you to get up out of your chairs and go to the window, open it, and stick your head out and yell,
5: Ew, boom, a lily, wah, wah, beep.

It's Saturday night, and you are shaking it. And now the host is shaking it, a man who believes NPR stands for Nasty Peterson Radio.

A fun rocking set starting off tonight's very special SI show. Mickey Hawks and the Knight Riders and Bip Bop Boom. I could say no more. Nonsense syllables are sometimes plenty. Perfectly fine with me. No need for deep thought here on a Saturday night when you are shaking it. We also heard from Joyce Green, some female rockabilly. Black Cadillac, the name of the song from Joyce Green. A collaboration between Oscar Wills and Paul Gayton. Some New Orleans stuff there for you in the number two slot. Flatfoot Sam, what we heard. We started things off with the king of party rock himself, Gary U.S. Bonds. And not School Is Out, but his other school song that was a hit as well. School Is In. School is safely back in now for several weeks. And thought I'd sneak that in while I'm still within a respectable window to do so. Well, John Peterson is my name. Hope you're enjoying what you've heard so far. And I said it's a very special show in that it is unique. In that every song that you will hear tonight is something that I got from Shazam. Either I was in a retail store or restaurant. I just put my phone up to the speaker and capture the song. It could be listening to other public radio stations. Put my phone up to my car speaker, capture the song. So that's it. Every song here is something that I probably didn't know. And it caught my ear. It caught my attention. It piqued my interest. And that's why we're playing it right now. So going to do kind of a show where it's all the school of lifelong learning and me turning myself on to new stuff and subsequently organizing it in some way that kind of makes sense and turning you on as well. Hey, Dolly Parton was one of those artists that I explored a lot in recent weeks. Speaking of lifelong learning, thanks to all those of you who sent me notes saying they really enjoyed my Dolly Parton special. That was me just teaching myself more about Dolly. So in the week that's come, I've heard a few more Dolly songs. I'm even thinking about doing a part two of the show where I ask female vocalists, great artists from Columbus, their reflections on the importance of Dolly. But that's still in the making. Right now, let's just hear one and start off a set of some roots and rock and country. The song is I Don't Believe You've Met My Baby. It's the late, great Dolly Parton tonight here on the Shakin' It Show.

0: chicks dig me.
1: Because I rarely wear underwear, and when I do, it's usually something unusual. But now I know why I have always lost women to guys like you.
0: It's not just the uniform. It's the stories that you tell. So much fun and imagination. Lee Harvey, you are a madman. When you stole that cow and your friend tried to make it with the cow, I want to party with you, cowboy.
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Stray Cats closing out a fun set of American rootin' tootin' music, and Race with the Devil, the name of the song, from Brian Setzer, Slim Jim Phantom, and Lee Rocker. I just saw them a couple weeks ago in Atlantic City, and they were great. They were really good. I was expecting maybe Brian Setzer to lose a step when he had that autoimmune disease that affected his guitar playing, but no. Guitar playing is back, and it is fine, and his voice and his playing stellar as always. We also heard from Margot Price in there, too, a new contemporary Americana singer. I don't want to say kind of like a modern-day Dolly Parton, but maybe a little bit with great songwriting. Weakness, what we heard from Margot Price and Dolly at the front of that set. I Don't Believe You Met My Baby, the name of the tune we heard. John Peterson is my name. This is my Shazam show, where everything we're hearing tonight is something that caught my ear somewhere and pointed my phone at it and captured it for your pleasure. Here's one from Sam the Sham and the Pharaohs, a secondary hit, not Wooly Bully, not Little Red Whining Hood, but one called How Do You Catch a Girl? Now, I know that sounds horrible and misogynistic, so please don't think of it in contemporary. Think of it in that fun 1965 Mondo teen world. And, yeah, even references to Daniel Boone and coonskin caps and stuff like that. So please enjoy the song in the spirit in which it was originally intended during simpler times. This is Sam the Sham and the Pharaohs tonight here on a Shazam edition of the Shakin' It Show.

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Participants who successfully complete the program may also receive a dollar-for-dollar match on their home savings of up to $500.

Fantastic Fellinis tonight here on the SI Show, sounding a lot like the Go-Go's, and indeed they are from LA as well, but more contemporary. They came out in 2021 with that girl group sound, with a retro vibe, sounding great with all that over-the-top energy. Hey, Carla Olson in that set, and a band behind her called Tall Poppy Syndrome. Carla Olson's been around for quite some time. Is It True, the name of the song that sounds like an instant classic. Karen Veras is someone who is thought of in trash pop circles as being a phenomenal artist, a kind of a cult artist from the other side of the pond. You Just Got to Know My Mind, the name of the song from Karen, V-E-R-R-O-S. We started things off with Sam the Sham and the Pharaohs at the front of that set. Wasn't that naughty, was it? How do you catch a girl in that mid-60s sense? What we heard tonight here on the Shakin' It Show. John is my name, using my Shazam on my cell phone for every song we heard tonight, capturing it someplace out and about, whether it be in my car, maybe listening to other public radio stations around the USA, perhaps in restaurants and stores. Cool stores have some good music sometimes. And,

0: We're capturing some of it here. The show is usually up-tempo, fun and funky, except for this one portion where I love to slow things down and play music especially
1: for lovers only.
0: For lovers only and for lovers of new artists with a retro vibe. And Steven Sanchez is one of those artists. He's been around for a couple of years now, originally from the Sacramento area, but has settled in East Nashville. And the song just caught my ear because it just sounds so much like an Everly Brothers 1950s kind of song, and definitely has that kind of sound as well. So let's take a listen to it right now without further ado. A tune perfect for the Lovers Only segment called Until I Found You. It's music from Steven Sanchez here at 90.5 FM WCBE.

Duncan Sheik closing out that set here on SI. Duncan Sheik, who just passed away on Friday, yesterday, of a heart attack, cardiac arrest at the young age of 56. We just heard Barely Breathing from 1996, his big hit. But he had reinvented himself in the 2000s as co-author of scoring Spring Awakening. So sad to hear about Duncan Sheik's passing. I actually have a gold record from playing him in Nashville when I was at WRLT that year. Hey, also in that set, Elvis and a deep cut, but sounding great, one I never heard before. I love that piano part, I've Lost You from Elvis. And we started things off with Steven Sanchez at the front of that set with that great Everly Brothers sound, but a contemporary artist. And just a couple of years out now, this song, Until I Found You, was actually his first single from a few years ago. And remember that. I certainly am going to look for more stuff from Steven Sanchez in the days and weeks to come. John Peterson is my name. Hope you're enjoying tonight's show. And coming up in the second hour, I will morph a Lou Reed classic into something, I don't want to say completely different, because there are threads of continuity into the second song. But if you like sampling and things along those lines, that's ahead in the second hour. Right now, back into it, and let's get into some party rock. And nothing sounds more fun at a party than the name of this band. Joy Buzzer is the name of the band. You Don't Even Know Me Now, the name of the song from Joy Buzzer. As we press that buzzer, ring that bell, and generally throw down to the great music here on The Shakedown.

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A long rockin' set closing out the first hour of tonight's SI show. Now playing in the background, a band called Messerchups from St. Petersburg, Russia. They are a Soviet surf band, for lack of a better term. And playing now here, surf variations on the old 70s classic, instrumental classic, Popcorn, here called Children of Popcorn, Messerchups. That's going out to my buddy Paul Moster, who loves all things surf, and I know he's hip to this cool band too. Hey, the deep drags in that set as well. Wake Up Cinderella, what we heard. All these songs kind of a Beatlesque, Beatle-inspired, digesting the Beatles and making it your own. Oingo Boingo in there too. Danny Elfman and company doing up the Beatles and rocking it up even harder. I Am the Walrus, the name of the tune. And we started things off with Joy Buzzer at the front of that set. What'd you think of that one? I really dug You Don't Even Know Me Now, the name of the tune from Joy Buzzer. Well, that's it for the first hour. Every song you heard captured on my Shazam, on my cell phone. And that's kind of the theme of tonight's show. The second hour proves to be just as much fun as the first. We'll start things off with a twofer of sorts, beginning with a Lou Reed classic and morphing it in the second song into something quite different. So get yourself a drink, get yourself a snack, and be right back, and don't go anywhere.

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She says, hey, babe, take a walk on the wild side. 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

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I said, hey, babe, take a walk on the wild side. I said, hey, honey,

Tribe Called Quest tonight here, the second hour of the SI Show. Can I Kick It? The name of the song with that sampled bass line from Lou Reed's Walk on the Wild Side, what we heard at the front of that set. And yeah, I know that some people don't like sampling on principle, on theory, but I think it has its place when done in an interesting way. And as long as Lou Reed's estate is getting paid for the rights to that and was done properly, I don't have a problem with it. I thought it was pretty cool. Hey, John is my name. Hope you're enjoying tonight's show. It is a special one. Every song you're hearing tonight was heard somewhere in my travels, things that caught my ear, piqued my interest, and thought worth capturing on my Shazam, something that's been around for at least 20 years on cell phones now. It's hard to remember the day when I first, I think it was maybe 2007 or 2008, when I saw somebody at a Shazam the first time. I was at a Burger King, and I said, gosh, I wonder what that song is, I was saying. And then the guy jumped, the guy behind the counter jumped across the counter to the front, held his phone up. And, it seemed very Star Trekian at the time to me. And he said, oh, that's this unknown artist, blah, blah, blah. And I'm like, wow. So I've been a fan of Shazam for quite some time. And I hope you're enjoying some of the songs I captured and playing for you tonight. Up next, a band from the mid-60s is going to get into some great garage band music right now. They're called the Bricks, B-R-I-K-S, no C, and Keep Down. The Bricks formed in 1965 at Texas Tech in Lubbock, but eventually moved to the Denton, Dallas area. And the cool stuff, let's hear one called Keep Down. It's some garage band music by the Bricks, captured on my Shazam and playing for you right now here in the Church of What's Happening Now, here on the Mighty Shakin' It Show.

You're inside the Mighty Shaking It Show here on CBE. My name is John Peterson, and this is Alvin Stardust. The song My Cuckoo here on the Shaking It Show.

A Swedish hard rock band called Thunder Mother closing out that set, recorded live in Copenhagen, an all-girl group, and sounding great. They toured with all the, you know, the 80s hair bands, and I usually don't go for that kind of thing, but I dug this one. I Left My License in the Future, the name of the tune from Thunder Mother. Hey, we also heard from Alvin Stardust, a guy who was originally a kind of a failed mid-60s singer named Shane Felton. He reinvented himself as a kind of a glam guy, modeling himself after Ziggy Stardust, obviously. But Alvin Stardust and a song called My Cuckoo, his first hit, sounding a bit like Spirit in the Sky meeting a kind of a T-Rex bang-a-gong type thing. Hey, 13th Floor Elevator's in there, too. There's one that I know you know. You're gonna miss me. I just thought it went well in that entire set, starting things off with The Bricks at the front of that set from Denton, Texas, which coincidentally is also the place of a Brave Combo. But Keep Down, what we heard from The Bricks. Hey, John Peterson is my name. Hope you're enjoying my Shazam show. Every song we're hearing tonight, things that I heard out and about. And here's one that you don't often think about simply because it wasn't on one of Meatloaf albums proper, but it was on the Rocky Horror Picture Show soundtrack, classic called Hot Patootie, Bless My Soul. It is Meatloaf, gone but not forgotten here on The Shakin' It Show.

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Participants who successfully complete the program may also receive a dollar-for-dollar match on their home savings of up to $500.

The Black Keys here on SI, a modern day classic. Howlin' for You, the name of the song from the Black Keys. Hey, the Police in there too, recorded live in Hamburg in 1980s. Rocking Out with the Police and kind of a second tier song that I kind of vaguely remember. Born in the 50s, what we heard from the Police. We started things off with Meatloaf from the Rocky Horror Picture soundtrack. Hot Patootie, Bless My Soul, the name of the song. Hey, John is my name. Coming up in 30 minutes or less is the show that everyone seems to love. It's Soul Kitchen with Brother William. So to kind of move into that direction, I thought we'd get into more of an R&B and dance groove and start things off with a song that's kind of a cover, but really not. Lee Dorsey was the one who had the hit with Working on a Coal Mine, but it was written by Alan Toussaint. So even though the Lee Dorsey hit was first, the writer obviously has every right to recording his own song, and he certainly did just that. So let's hear a couple of covers, and I think you're going to really enjoy this set. Start things off with Alan Toussaint here on The Shakin' It Show.

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This is Bruce Nutt right here on the Shaking It Radio Show with my man, the man, Wild John Peterson, right here on 90.5 FM WCBE.

PlayStation 5, obviously massively reinvented through digital technology and sampling and all that kind of stuff. That was something called the Disco Dom Refunk version of ABC. Still credited to the Jackson 5. You can get that off of YouTube and convert it to MP3 or whatever. But yeah, I actually heard that in a casino, I think, a week or so ago. And pulled out my phone, and now we're hearing it tonight. The Tramps I also captured in a casino restaurant. Zing Goes the String to My Hearts, originally by the Coasters. Here done up in a cool, not discified way. I say that without any shame. My tastes have grown over the years, and I think the Tramps are actually ending up to be one of my favorite disco-era bands. Hey, right before that, a very unique collaboration between Count Basie and Jackie Wilson, the great entertainer who passed away, died on stage, if you will, but here on a record he made with the Count, with Basie himself, of course, the Sam Cooke classic Chain Gang, here done by Jackie Wilson and Count Basie. We started things off with Alan Toussaint at the front of that set with the song that he wrote for Lee Dorsey. Of course, Lee Dorsey had the hit with Working in the Coal Mine that lots of people have covered over the years, and here done by the writer himself. Hey, John Peterson is my name. Still have time for one more set. The Selector is one of my favorite two-tone era bands. I got their record when it first came out. Pauline Black is still out there slugging it away. The Selector touring Europe this year. I don't know if they'll ever make it to the States. I'm sure the market is, it might be tough for that unless it's a big ska festival or something. But here's one of my favorites, obviously, for a guy like me, On the Radio, a song I love from The Selector here on The Shakin' It Show. Someone.

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0: Closing out tonight's SI show, a band called Coin, C-O-I-N, just like, you know, the monetary unit. And that's the name of the band. A bunch of Belmont students in Nashville from a song from 5 or 6 years ago, Chapstick, the name of the song from Coin. We started things off with Pauline Black and The Selector at the front of that set. Some ska punk from the two-tone era on my radio, what we heard. Speaking of the radio, you don't want to go anywhere else. Brother William is cooking up some Memphis soul stew and much, much more. Reggae, funk, disco, acid jazz, anything fun and funky and toe-tapping, Brother William will be playing that for you in just a bit. So keep it real and keep it spiritual. And keep the dial set to 90.5 FM all week long. And if the good Lord's willing and the creek ain't rising, you know I'll be back next Saturday night at 6 o'clock. And so will you, as long as we both keep on shaking it. Ha! See ya!
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2: Hey, you are right here in the Soul Kitchen. My name's Brother William, and come on in. I am looking forward to hanging out with you, making some good Indiana soul stew. And the special ingredients for this particular batch of stew is horns, music with horns. We've got the Funk Brothers, the Memphis Horns, Kool & the Gang, Maceo Parker, Bob Marley, Otis Redding, and more. But we're going to start off with a group that came out of Chicago about 1969. The Chicago Transit Authority at that time, now honed down to just Chicago. We're going to do a couple songs because I remember them so well and how they brought that whole sensibility of horns into popular music. Here's Chicago, 25 or 6 to 4. Hey, you're right here in the